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8: This is Wade Rescue with the Chief Organizer's Report. Politics of revenge punishes the Western Slope. This is a story of the blindness of revenge when politics punishes people. Because a central player in this tragedy is Trump and his endless, extreme, and irrational capacity for revenge, it is a contemporary drama. The surprising stage for this play is Rio Blanco County in the far northwestern corner of Colorado's Western Slope. Few likely know this area or anything about it, and if they do, likely only recognize it having stumbled that way because of its closeness to Dinosaurs National Monument, short miles away in Vernal, Utah. Although the biggest town in this lightly populated county, larger than the whole state of Rhode Island, is Meeker, I know the area because of another small town called Rangeley. My family never lived in Rangeley. We actually lived some miles out of town in a company camp that was then run for employees and their families by the California Oil Company, now branded as Chevron. They were drilling in a field in Rio Blanco and maintained a small refinery in Rangeley as well. My father was a bookkeeper there for 5 years until being transferred to help open their office in Irvine, Kentucky. My brother Dale was born in Rangeley. I've only been back a couple of times. Once, after driving a car I bought from a friend in the Bay Area and spent the night in a workers' boarding house after sitting in the audience of a school board meeting and listening to them speculate over the growth that might come from developing oil shale, which never happened. Another time with my family on what at the time was our annual Western camping vacation and roots tour, we drove through. The town had a minute of fame in the New Yorker some years ago because of the amazing acoustics found in an abandoned oil tank there, which was developed into a museum and music venue of sorts. Mainly, Rio Blanco County was oil and cattle country. The name Rangeley was an example of a town telling it like it was. Rio Blanco was in the news again and on the front page of the New York Times recently, which is the real point of this story. This time it started with a huge fire, the fifth largest in Colorado history, that destroyed 137,000 acres, including a number of ranches and their grazing area. The Federal Emergency Management Agency, FEMA, exists for just this kind of disaster. The governor requested almost $30 million in aid. Normally, this would be routine, but not in Trump world. The request for aid has been rejected twice now, last fall and again this spring. Is this a hardball partisan problem? No, the county voted almost 81% for Trump and only about 17% for Harris. Folks don't slough off their citizen duties. 77% voted in the 2024 election. The majority voted to continue to have legalized abortion while opposing same-sex marriage. They approved the Rangeley school bond. The largest margin, over 90%, opposed any ban to big cat hunting. One of my indelible memories from my boyhood there, as well as the frequent trips we made back to Rangeley for many summers, was seeing a huge mountain lion stretched over the City Hall steps that had been killed to collect the bounty on them then. Trump ignored their plea because the governor was a Democrat, and he was protesting the fact that a former Colorado County clerk was serving a 9-year sentence for having tampered with a voting machine while trying to prove Trump won in 2020. He was demanding that she be freed in his pique, more than willing to punish everyone in Rio Blanco County to satisfy his revenge. Ironically, there is now a current dispute this summer because the same governor commuted the clerk's sentence in Loretta jail, which infuriated many in the state, although that hasn't meant that Trump has pardoned the people of Rio Blanco from their undeserved punishment. There's little comfort for them that they are not alone. As the Times reported, as of June, Trump has issued 57 major disaster declarations in his second term, according to the Revolving Door Project, which scrutinizes the influence of money in politics. The group calculates that the president has rejected 23 extreme weather requests, a majority from Democratic governors, including the one for Rio Blanco County. Come on, man. Do right. This is Wade Bresky. For questions or comments, www.chieforganizer.org. You take it from here to there.
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0: Hey, what's up, y'all? It's Andy. Having a lot of problems here tonight, but what else is new? Number one problem was I forgot my laptop with all the music on it, so I had to go back and get that. And I didn't have any backup plan, so I'm sorry. So I was 20 minutes late starting, which is pretty bad. 25 minutes late, maybe. But I'm here now, and, you know, we're going to crank out the jams either way. So I hope you will stick around and find a place in your heart for Sound Salvation. The punk rock, metal, and indie rock show, always on KBF, 9 p.m. to 9 p.m. to 11, except for tonight it was 9:25. Every Monday night. And we just heard from, I believe it was Avail, who were good old Avail, their first album, What a Gem. Classic rope belt hardcore. And that song, I believe, was, I think it was called 1, 2, 3, 4, 5, 6, 7, 8, 9, 10. Pinned Up. It's called Pinned Up. Hope you like that. I got lots more stuff like that coming up, like this song from Dystopia. Keep it locked in right here on KBF 88.3 FM, Sound Salvation Radio Show, every Monday night. 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
4: All right, this goes up to 27.

All right, this is Sound Salvation. What's up? This is a punk rock, metal, indie rock show here on KBF every Monday night, 9 to 11. That was the one and only At the Drive-In, featuring this song called Picket Fence Cartel. And before that, we had a band that they were likely influenced by, which is the 1.6 band, One Eye Open, the name of that song. Before that was Desecration, Macho Man, the name of that song. And before that was Hara, with the song called Obsolete. And then before that we had Dystopia with a song that I don't have the title of. And then that was the beginning of the set of this show, the first part of the show. Thanks for listening to Sound Salvation. We're on every Monday night, 9 to 11. And this is your host, DJ Andytron 5000. And I'm burning on into the night with Total Effing Destruction.

God said, thou shalt not kill. We gave murder a new name and indifferently aborted 1,374,000 unborn babies last year alone. In fact, we gave a lot of things new, a social disease. God calls it sodomy, homosexual. All right.

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1: Is the system really rigged? Yes. Hear about Elon Musk's illegal data center in Mississippi today on Hightower's Radio Lowdown. From QAnon nuttiness to J.D. Vance's deep state quackery, wacko right-wing conspiracies have oozed into the center of Republican politics. But don't let their goofiness obscure the fact that there is indeed a very real plot to rig America's economic and political system, causing wealth and power to flow uphill from the workaday majority to moneyed elites. This rigging is not done by some cartoonish cabal of ogres in a secret lair, but by prominent AI tech barons and other poobahs of America's corporate royalty. They are soft-handed thieves, discreetly robbing us from the cozy confines of corporate boardrooms, ornate courtrooms, and legislative backrooms. Why should they dirty their hands in public scuffles with workers, consumers, local communities, and other pests when they can deploy public officials to do their grub work? Consider the gabillionaire huckster Elon Musk. He barged into Mississippi to build a massive AI data center that would have 57 gas turbines spewing toxic pollution over several black neighborhoods without even bothering to get required environmental permits. It was a gross violation of the Clean Air Act, so the endangered families sued in April to stop the imperious profiteer. But instead of facing the perp himself, surprise, the locals were confronted by federal lawyers deployed by Trump to kill the people's lawsuit and protect Musk's toxic project. Going further, Trump's Justice Department asserted that we citizens have no legal right to pursue clean air enforcement if the federal government objects. This is Jim Hightower saying, did I mention that Musk gave $157 million to Trump's last election campaign? And that, boys and girls, is how the system gets rigged against us. The Hightower Radio Lowdown is made possible by you subscribers to Jim Hightower's Lowdown on Substack. Find us at jimhightower.substack.com.
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Over all the girls I've loved before, who traveled in and out my drawers. Hello, I'm Raul Iglesias, the unknown brother. And when my brother's not putting the make on rich American starlets with big bazoombas, he listens to the Meatmen, War of the Superbikes, on Homestead Records and Tapes. Over all the...

All right, what's up, y'all? This is KBF Sound Salvation Radio Show every Monday night on the Voice of the People radio station, KBF 88.3. Sound Salvation is punk rock, metal, and indie rock. And I'm your host, DJ Andytron 5000, cranking out the illustrious jams right here on the people's Voice of the People. And I've got some more jams coming up from, hold on. Okay, I just played a cool band called Grain from Cleveland, Ohio, 1995. And I played, I played for that The Replacements and Twisted Sister and Heavens to Betsy, Japanese band GISM, Jism, Crimp Shrine before that, Strike Anywhere before that, Unwound before that, Cart before that, Chokehold before that, Ass Chapel before that, and Born Against before that. All right, thanks for listening. I got a lot more jams coming up for the next 40 minutes or so. And then we're going to turn it over to the Peter and the Fail Better crew. And this one's by local band Sufi Nun Squad. It's called Swamp Thing. It's amazing. This is from their 1993 first 7-inch.

0: Over all the girls I've loved before, who traveled in and out my drawers. Hello, I'm Ra.
1: Hello again and welcome to another edition of Rock Icons, the show where we talk to the celebrities of the 80s. I'm your host, Loomis Cletus, and tonight's guest is Tesco V of the Meatmen. Tesco, welcome.
2: Hey, that guy backstage said I could have a Yoo-Hoo and the dish of a secretary in the outer office. I mean, is that overkill or what? Did she drop strawberries down her top or is that AC up too high? And those black seam stockings and that pink leather miniskirt, man, what I'd like to do to her.
1: Man, you're some sort of a character, Mr. Tesco. So, give us a little bit of background on the band.
2: You know, it was like so tripped out.
1: Miss Cletus, once again from Rock Icons, that's all the time we have.

All right, what's up? This is KBF 88.3 Sound Salvation Radio Show right here in the capital city. And that was Bold from the capital of the empire, New York City, back in the 90s, 80s. That song was called Wise Up. And I bet it is about stopping, better put that joint down because you need to wise up and listen to Bold. Before that was Honeywell with Mesh Control. And before that was Coliseum. It's a song called Seven Cities. Before that was Life I Had to Live It from Norway with a song called Passing Through, one of my favorites. Born Dead Icons before that with Our History, Nirvana with Big Cheese. And we had Oppa Ivy before that with Ode to the Jambox Sound System. And before that was The Buzzcocks and Black Flag, Dead Kennedys. We started off that block with Sufi Nun Squad from Little Rock with classic Swamp Thing song by them. And I'm going to do about 5 more minutes, and then we'll turn it over to Peter. This next one is another Little Rock band. This is Chalk. And I don't have the title of the song. It's off their demo. They didn't give me the titles, but I did get like 40 songs of theirs, pretty much all their songs. And this, so I titled them myself, and I think this one should be called Worthless, Senseless, Useless. And it's one of the greatest bands from Little Rock, Chalk, Sound Salvation.

All right, thanks for tuning in tonight. We've been another edition of Sound Salvation here, and I just played Chalk, and I'm going to be back next week with more stuff like that. So come back and listen Monday nights, 9 to 11 on KBF, and go see the Effigy show at Vino's this Thursday with Revenge Bodies, and I'm turning it over to Peter right now. He's got the Fail Better show coming up, and we'll see y'all next week. Thanks a lot for listening. Good night. Things that I

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check it out. This is a radio program. It's called Fail Better on KBF Little Rock, the voice of the people. I'm your host, Peter. And we'll be here till, who knows, 1 o'clock. We just heard the greatest song in the history of music. Philip Bailey and Phil Collins with Easy Lover. It's off Philip Bailey's Chinese Wall LP. They call that adult-oriented rock. I just call it good music. Before that, Michael McDonald with I Keep Forgetting. That's off the classic, If That's What It Takes, LP. We had another rocker before that, Kenny Loggins with This Is It. That's off the Keep the Fire record. Then before that, the second greatest song in the history of recorded music, Don Felder with Heavy Metal, off the soundtrack to the film Heavy Metal, which is based on the adults-only sci-fi horror magazine, famous in the 80s and into the early 90s. And then we opened that set with Steely Dan, Home at Last, off of the Asia LP. That was when they studio only. They were off live performance. And then we opened the show, as we always do, with Swans, You Know Everything reprise. 1991. Anyway, this is the 52nd broadcast, unique broadcast of Fail Better. So we're gonna party. Let's keep it moving. This one's for Kate.

All right. We're back. You are listening to Fail Better on KBF. I'm your host, Peter. And we just heard Henri with I Can't Stop the Loneliness off of her record, Timely. And before that, Miki Matsubara with Stay With Me. That's off of the record Pocket Park. And before that, Hitomi Toyama, the Sexy Robot, off of her record with the same name. And then we opened that set with Hiroshima with One Wish. That's off their Another Place LP. And in the mix, Burning Spear, Garvey's Ghost. Anyway, so before we get back to the music, I just wanted to remind you that if you like what you hear, if you've been here for the last year, it's been more than a year technically, but this is the 52nd original broadcast. Anyway, you know, if you've been listening over the last year at any point, if you've been popping in, popping out, if you're just hearing the show for the first time, the Fail Better archives are available. 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And they're reasonably up to date. I'm a little behind. But anyway, they're fairly consistently updated. You can go, you can check out older shows that, you know, maybe you particularly enjoyed, or you just sort of randomly pop around, see what you hear. But, you know, if you miss something or if you want to hear it again, it's not lost forever, right? 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We got the archives. But we're going to keep it going. We got just over an hour left. And while we're here, it's 11:58 and 4 seconds. 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And online at kabf.org. I don't really know what we're going to be listening to next, but no, I do. All right, let's get back to the music.

Okay. I just came on the mic, and I had no idea what I was doing. That was New Order with True Faith. Before that, Tattoo with their cover of How Soon Is Now off of 200 kilometers per hour in the wrong lane. Swans before that with Love Will Save You off of The White Light from the Mouth of Infinity LP. And we open that set up with Stereolab, Aerial Troubles off of their new LP. Came out, what, the end of last year, maybe? Instant Holograms on Metal Film. We still got something like 40 minutes. You're listening to Fail Better. This is a jazz program on KBF Little Rock. I'm your host, Peter. And in the mix, Cassiopeia, Mint Jams. Live at Chuo Kaikan Hall, Tokyo, February 1982. Japanese jazz fusion. All right, let's get back to the music.

All right. This is it. Show's over. That was a Toshi Tsuchitori and Ryuichi Sakamoto with Aya off of their record Disappointment Hareruma. I actually just picked that one up last week in town. And then before that, back to Brainwave by Neural Systems, who we'll be hearing quite a bit of as the summer wears on. With The Taste of Absence from the album collection Sensorial Void. I think that's a newer release. I don't really know anything about these people, but they've been putting out records for like 10, 15 years. You've been listening to a radio program for the last year called Fail Better. I'm your host, Peter, and we're broadcasting every Monday night, 11 p.m. to 1 a.m. on KBF Little Rock, the voice of the people. 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

0: That is Kill Shelter. It's called The Necklace. They're from Edinburgh, UK. The next band, though, is from Denver, Colorado. Good old, lovely Denver, Colorado.
1: Yes.
0: They're called Plague Garden, and the name of the track is Tonight. Thank you for joining us. It's me and Jam It Up up here.
1: Yeah, thank you for listening.
0: We're here all night, folks.

Okay, next up is this artist, Harsh Symmetry from Sacramento. And this one goes out to my man, DJ Zach Harmon. What's up, my brother?

0: All right, we got a track for Care. She's dealing with a cold and rainy night.
1: Yeah, it's very tomb night.
0: This is Dark with the track Desire out on Young and Cold Records. They're out of Hamburg, Germany. Get in the tomb.

0: Mikey. We're going to send the next couple of tracks out to two of my favorite people, Alexa and Taylan. First one's for Alexa. This is Echo Barrel with Salome. The Suspirium remix. Then after that, it's Normal Bias and Body Control. Love you too.
1: Love y'all. Thanks for listening tonight.

I want to give a shout out to John over at Spin Around Records. He's in the tomb with us tonight. He's having a great night. Really digging it. Love to hear that. One goes out to you. This is Dementia Coil with Inside Out. They are from Missouri, Berlin.

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What's that you say? Yes, indeedy, Opal Fly. Feel this way. Good stuff from Opal. Yeah. All right, here's some Cheap Trick. Covering Elvis. 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

kick-ass tune, Kinky Friedman. 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It's enough to give you Lone Star Blues. Which is the name of this tune? A little Delbert McClinton for you. Got the Lone Star Blues.

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That's some bad luck, ain't it? 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Yeah, I can see why you could have

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And the Magnetic Zeros. That was from Up From Below, I think. Up From Below, which is also a good tune. I might play that again later. I don't know. 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

0: listening to Mike Bloomfield's prescription for the blues, knocking myself out. Well, you can't do that one without doing the other one. Yeah, there we go.
1: Down the road, down the road.
0: This is Junko Partner. He'd be knocking himself out with his Junko Partner.
1: Man, he was loaded.
0: He was loaded. Loaded.
1: He was something.
0: Making them cookies, huh?
1: Down in the alley. He was knocked out.

Oh, yes, there you go. Two tunes quite related to one another. Coincidentally, brought to you by Mike Bloomfield, who was heavily into heroin and things he probably shouldn't have, or he wouldn't have died quite so young. But he sure was a killer guitar player while he lasted. But some people just soar up there and then they burn out and they're gone. So we're lucky to have them for the short time they're with us. But they do leave a lasting legacy of music, which we can relate to, right, and enjoy. All right, how about some Kim Simmons, Savoy Brown, Sleeping Rough.

Simmons and Savoy Brown, Going to the Delta. This is a pretty recent release, 2014. Yeah, only 6 years old. Kim Simmons and Savoy Brown, still cutting it up. I mean, doing it to it. It was Kim Simmons on guitar and vocals, Pat DeSalvo on bass, and Garnet Grimm on drums. Yes, sir. We like to play Savoy Brown, and Kim's getting up in age now, so we might as well celebrate his good guitar playing forever and ever, right? Nothing's ending. What is this? The road goes on forever and the party never ends. Or so they say. Some people have to take a break every now and then. Yeah. Don't be getting too stoned making them cookies now. That's funny. I think you should have a good time. Next thing you'll be knowing, you'll be drinking the wine. All right, it's time of the day. I'm going to send out some Beatles to Tom. Crazy Dr. Tom. He's a wild and crazy guy.

So just boot it up. Just boot it up. Boot it up. Peter Frampton here. Check it out.

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2: This is Wade Rethke with the Chief Organizer's Report. Politics of revenge punishes the Western Slope. This is a story of the blindness of revenge when politics punishes people, because a central player in this tragedy is Trump and his endless, extreme, and irrational capacity for revenge. It is a contemporary drama. The surprising stage for this play is Rio Blanco County in the far northwestern corner of Colorado's Western Slope. Few likely know this area or anything about it, and if they do, likely only recognize it having stumbled that way because of its closeness to Dinosaurs National Monument, short miles away in Vernal, Utah. Although the biggest town in this lightly populated county, larger than the whole state of Rhode Island, is Meeker, I know the area because of another small town called Rangeley. My family never lived in Rangeley. We actually lived some miles out of town in a company camp that was then run for employees and their families by the California Oil Company, now branded as Chevron. They were drilling in a field in Rio Blanco and maintained a small refinery in Rangeley as well. My father was a bookkeeper there for 5 years until being transferred to help open their office in Irvine, Kentucky. My brother Dale was born in Rangeley. I've only been back a couple of times. Once, after driving a car I bought from a friend in the Bay Area and spent the night in a workers' boarding house after sitting in the audience of a school board meeting and listening to them speculate over the growth that might come from developing oil shale, which never happened. Another time with my family on what at the time was our annual Western camping vacation and roots tour, we drove through. The town had a minute of fame in the New Yorker some years ago because of the amazing acoustics found in an abandoned oil tank there, which was developed into a museum and music venue of sorts. Mainly, Rio Blanco County was oil and cattle country. The name Rangeley was an example of a town telling it like it was. Rio Blanco was in the news again and on the front page of the New York Times recently, which is the real point of this story. This time it started with a huge fire, the fifth largest in Colorado history, that destroyed 137,000 acres, including a number of ranches and their grazing area. The Federal Emergency Management Agency, FEMA, exists for just this kind of disaster. The governor requested almost $30 million in aid. Normally, this would be routine, but not in Trump world. The request for aid has been rejected twice now, last fall and again this spring. Is this a hardball partisan problem? No, the county voted almost 81% for Trump and only about 17% for Harris. Folks don't slough off their citizen duties. 77% voted in the 2024 election. The majority voted to continue to have legalized abortion while opposing same-sex marriage. They approved the Rangeley school bond. The largest margin, over 90%, opposed any ban to big cat hunting. One of my indelible memories from my boyhood there, as well as the frequent trips we made back to Rangeley for many summers, was seeing a huge mountain lion stretched over the city hall steps that had been killed to collect the bounty on them then. Trump ignored their plea because the governor was a Democrat, and he was protesting the fact that a former Colorado County clerk was serving a 9-year sentence for having tampered with a voting machine while trying to prove Trump won in 2020. He was demanding that she be freed in his pique, more than willing to punish everyone in Rio Blanco County to satisfy his revenge. Ironically, there is now a current dispute this summer because the same governor commuted the clerk's sentence and let her out of jail, which infuriated many in the state, although that hasn't meant that Trump has pardoned the people of Rio Blanco from their undeserved punishment. There's little comfort for them that they are not alone. As the Times reported, as of June Trump has issued 57 major disaster declarations in his second term, according to the Revolving Door Project, which scrutinizes the influence of money in politics. The group calculates that the president has rejected 23 extreme weather requests, a majority from Democratic governors, including the one for Rio Blanco County. Come on, man. Do right. This is Wade Rathke. For questions or comments, www.chieforganizer.org. You take it from here to there.

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This scripture offers profound comfort by reminding believers that God deeply values their lives and their ultimate transition into his presence. 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

The word says if two or three that would touch and agree, that he would be a God in the midst. And I want you to believe God not only for yourself, but for that person you're touching. And we're going to release the anointing of God in this room tonight. And the anointing don't only break yokes, but it destroys yokes. Because anything that is just broken can be fixed. But if it destroys, you won't be confronted with that again. Hallelujah. Every head bowed, every eye closed. In the name of Jesus. Satan, we confront you tonight by the blood of the Lamb and by the word of our testimony. We are overcomers here. Oh, Lord, thank you for this spiritual revival. Thank you for this musical revival. The song service that manifested into a revival. Oh, Lord. Have your way here tonight. Somebody's heart is broken that need to be mended. Somebody been hurt lately and they almost gave up. Somebody right here.

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Every demon, we curse you tonight, and we bind you back in hell.

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Clap your hand and give him some praise. Give him some praise. Come on and clap your hand. Come on and give him some praise. Come on and bless him. Open your mouth and with the fruits of your lips.

Enough. Good morning. This is the coach. I'll be here until about 6:45, 7 o'clock. We're going to play you the best in traditional gospel. So we're going to get this devil out the way. Try to play a congregation song this morning, but we good. We good, y'all. Let me get another CD. But we're going to start out with this right here, like we do our regular one. So good morning. Good morning. Let me get this right. All right, here we go.

We the Singing Rebs would like to let the world know that God has been good to us, and we feel mighty good right now.

Good morning. This is Coach. Be here till about 6:45, close to 7. I was just playing a couple of locals and playing up a little different music, you know, something to get going this morning. Want to give a shout out to Sister Carolyn Criswell out of Conway, Arkansas, faithfully calling in. Sister Dorothy Hutchinson out of Marvin, Arkansas, played the White Rose Gospel singer for her. And Sister Joanne Hart out of Pine Bluff, Arkansas, played one of White Rose Gospel singer. Y'all remember, you got a request, just hit me up. I don't mind playing it. You know, if I'm able to get to it, I get to it. So, and most of the time, y'all know I can get to it. So, if you don't call me and let me know what you want to hear. I just try to go by the spirit and play it. So, we're going to go on, keep on rolling. Give a shout out to everybody that's tuned in, listening with it. You know, just said Coach, Carl said, Coach, play me some. I try to play local every now and then, you know. So I try to look out for the local people sometime. Every now and then, if you got good sound, you give me one of your CD, I'll play it. So I ain't got no problem doing that. Let's go to Earl, Arkansas. Let's go to Earl, Arkansas for a minute.

That was Men by God, Anticipation. And they have from Earl, Arkansas. Hey, y'all let me know these phones and stuff going down low, and we getting bad reception, everything, the Wi-Fi. So trying to keep some on the CD. So y'all let me know if y'all can't hear a song, call in. So I'm started playing with it, trying to get it all back sounding right. We're going to try this one right here, and we're going to see what we're going to do.

0: get these announcements out the way at 6 o'clock. So we're going to do an announcement, then we'll get on back to this gospel music.
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0: Well, that was an announcement for the computer, but there goes some in the book. 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Let me see. Here's here go the booger bear here. 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Okay. And I'm going to take this out because it's a glare with a color if it come out. is the 100th church anniversary, and that is at Graham Temple Church of God in Christ. It's located at 4215 Frazier Pike, Little Rock, Arkansas, 72206, where is Dr. Sylvester, can't see his name on here, Sylvester, like Bush, pastor and missionary, Lady Bush, First Lady, that's all I can say. And that will be held Sunday, July the 12th, 2026 at 3 o'clock p.m.

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That's 501-372-6119. That's 501-372-6119. Y'all, govern yourself according to the announcements. That's all we have. And y'all, I appreciate y'all tuning in and listening to all the feedback I get. And so we're going to get on back with this gospel music as soon as I get this book set back up. So y'all got a request, hit old coach up. And, you know, so I got about a little bit on time. I got to get out of here about 6:45, head over to North Little Rock City. So y'all get your request in. Tell you what, let's go and get this Holy Ghost party started. We're gonna go to Memphis for a minute, y'all. I ain't played this one in a while, but boy, thing down low. Here we go.

Okay, that was the Brown singing. I'm blessed. Listen, I'm finna do something for the bereaved family, and I thank everybody for the call in. So y'all, it can stay. We finna do something for the one that lost a loved one and the bereaved family. So, okay, here we go. This is our local Celeste Wonder. This is for the bereaved family.

of the original members of the Racy Brothers. He's here with us tonight. Vernell has been a little sick, but ever since I got the news, I've been praising God in advance for what he was getting ready to do. But Vernell is here tonight, and we wouldn't dare do this video without having Vernell here with us. And Antioch, he's of age and he can speak for himself. And I know he got enough faith, and I know he know like we know that God can heal him. Oh, what an awesome God we serve. Vernell, come on, make your way up here. 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

0: 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Can I get a witness here? I wish to have some sanctified folks here. I need somebody that know you can get a prayer through. Lift those hands. 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In the name of Jesus. In the name of Jesus. 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In the name of Jesus.
1: I hope that inspired somebody. That was Vonera Racing and Walter Witherspoon with the Racing Brother. That song was called Prayer. You know, we was at Antioch when they did that live video. And boy, it touched our hearts. So I hope somebody got something out of that. You know, how many know what prayer can do? I know we ought to have a couple of witnesses out there. Somebody said they was sick and couldn't get well. Heal my body till now I'm able to tell. Said the doctor told me I wasn't going to live to see 6 months. And then they called me back in and said, wait a minute, what we thought we seen, we don't see no more. Because prayer will bring you through. Ain't, can I get a witness? Somebody said I was broke. Didn't have a dime. My money looked funny, my chain looked strange, but somehow he made a way. Because we know what prayer will do. Y'all, I got 8 minutes. We're going to drive it out of here, y'all. But thank everybody. No, I'm getting out of here about 6:45. Let's go to Tupelo, Mississippi, Josh Miles.

That was Cedric Hunter saying, I'm blessed, y'all. Man, I enjoyed myself. Man, I thank all of y'all who gave, there's a lot of y'all called in and said, Coach, you're doing a good job. I thank y'all for encouraging me to keep going on. But it's 6:45. I wish I could be here later, but I got to get over to the city of North Little Rock. So thank y'all for calling. Thank y'all for your requests, and thank y'all for your encouragement. And I forgot to give a shout out to my pastor, Gary Rawson Sr., and First Lady Miosha Austin over there at Greater 3-4 Baptist Church, Deacon Brumfield, Deacon Shrubs, and Deacon Hutchinson, Sister Angela, all the people that he be listening to KBF. Thank y'all for tuning in. Couldn't do all my Facebook people today because the internet was kind of messing up. So when you heard it going down, well, you know, the internet. So, but thank y'all for telling me I'm doing a good job and encouraging me. But we finna play some more music as I go out the door. We're going to put it on automatic. But thank y'all. Have a blessed day. May God continue to bless you and your family. Thank you.

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1: I'm Dr. Anthony Lizerwitz, and this is Climate Connections. Over the past few decades, the cost of solar power has plummeted.
2: Almost every place, solar is the cheapest way to make electricity, and that's why it's growing so fast.
1: Greg Nemant of the University of Wisconsin-Madison is author of the book, How Solar Energy Became Cheap. In a new edition, he explores trends in solar energy that have emerged since the original book was published in 2019. For example, production is now concentrated in China. Australia is a leader in rooftop solar installations.
2: And the most surprising thing I would say is that the rates of growth are fastest now in the global south. So it's countries that are lower income and have grids that are unreliable. And so solar has become a real opportunity there.
1: In the U.S., solar installation rates hover only around the global average. And the One Big Beautiful Bill Act has slowed momentum by repealing many renewable energy incentives. But research shows that even without subsidies, solar is cost competitive with fossil fuels. So Nemant expects growth to pick up again after companies adjust their business models.
2: The more we shift away from subsidies towards market competition, the better that solar and batteries will do, but there'll be a transition of a couple years to get there.
1: Climate Connections is produced by the Yale Center for Environmental Communication. To learn more about climate change, visit climateconnections.org.
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0: Good morning, Neverminders. Welcome to your Tuesday. We're here this morning. We're here for you. You got this. And today, I have a special guest in the studio. My babe is with me today. This is Seth, love of my life, fellow lover of music, one of the strong ties that bind us. And so we're here today for you. We're playing a playlist we put together, had a lot of fun. You want to say hello, love?
1: Good morning.
0: Yeah, it's fun. It's fun here. We're dancing, we're singing. We got some good ones for you. And we welcome anything you got. Call it in if you need to hear it today. We're here for you. Here for you with a little bit of baby love.

0: Good morning, Neverminders. It's Ashley here with Silly Love Songs for You on a Tuesday morning, 7-7. Wake up and greet the day. Sun's out, it's beautiful out there. The clouds are lovely. I'm here today in the studio with my babe, Seth, who's my co-pilot today, bringing you some baby love. We started off with Baby. B-A-B-Y, Carla Thomas. We had JJ Kale with Hey Baby. We had the Supremes with a little baby love for ya, followed by Alison Krauss. Amazing song, Baby, Now That I've Found You. And of course, the Soul Queen, Aretha Franklin with Baby, I Love You.
1: You might notice a theme.
0: Yes, you might notice a theme. It's been fun for us. We hope you'll enjoy. And call in anything you like. We're here for you this morning. Yeah. All right. Ready for some more music, love?
1: Yes.
0: All righty then. Here we go.

0: Good morning. It's Never Mind the Morning here at KABF. Welcome to the day. That was an incredible song. That was Baby by Donnie and Joe. Donnie and Joe Emerson. And there's a little story about that song.
1: And then before that was My Baby Just Cares For Me by the great, great Nina Simone. And then before that, Baby Baby by Amy Grant and Tori Kelly. Yeah, most of these songs you'll notice are older. And Donnie and Joe Emerson, that's a really interesting song. I think it's really beautiful. They self-recorded it. I think their dad made a recording studio at their farm in Washington in 1979. And then it was decades later that another label discovered it. And it came out, and luckily for all of us, it was re-released. They actually made a biopic of those brothers a few years ago. Casey Affleck sent it, Zoe Deschanel. It's called Dreamin' Wild, I think, something like that. But anyway, great record. Donnie and Joe Emerson, home recording.
0: Yes. Hope you're enjoying a little love this morning. We got silly love songs for you. We welcome your requests. And coming up, we have a artist that I never knew of before I met Seth here. And this is Farron. Want to say anything about Farron?
1: She's just a really quite wonderful folk singer. I highly recommend her. Her first two records are very hard to get, but worth finding. And this is just really a little clip. A lot of her early records, one thing blends into another, not unlike some Joni Mitchell records. So this first part's just a clip following our baby theme.
0: That's right. So enjoy. This is Farron with Oh Baby.

0: All right, that was Little Walter with My Babe. Really good pick, babe. Before that, we had Bonnie Raitt. Amazing. I don't know. What do we even call her? Just
1: Treasure.
0: treasure.
1: But
0: That's a
1: that's
0: good
1: from a
0: one.
1: compilation also that's worth checking out of Disney covers, covers of Disney songs by this really, really remarkable producer named Hal Wilner. And he did lots of interesting compilations of people covering songs. So that's highly recommended.
0: Before that, the Ronettes, Be My Baby. It's a good one.
1: Then we started with Farron. And now.
0: Coming up, we got a little Smokey and the Miracles. So please enjoy with Ooh, Baby, Baby.

Good morning, Neverminders. Welcome to your Tuesday morning. We're here with you, Seth and Ashley, playing silly love songs for you. That was the Beach Boys, of course, with Don't Worry, Baby, Don't Worry. Before that, we had Bob Dylan with The Band, and that was Baby, Won't You Be My Baby. Before that, we had Sonny and Cher, Baby, Don't Go. Great one. A great duo. I actually had a Sonny and Cher microphone in the 70s that hooked up to the stereo system, singing and dancing, enjoying my love of music. So we're here playing some good ones for you. We got news and some ads coming up on KBAF.

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1: This is National Native News. I'm Jill Freitas. A new mobile app created by a Navajo man is offering travelers in both New Mexico and Arizona an opportunity to learn about historic routes and insight on Native American cultures. KUNM's Jeanette Didios has more.
2: Whether you're driving from Gallup to Flagstaff or Flagstaff to Phoenix, a new app created by former Navajo educator George R. Joe called Tribal Trails serves as your audio tour guide while you're on the road.
3: Are you driving over the bridge yet? It is known as Canyon Diablo, and Two Guns is right on the rim of Canyon Diablo. Many years ago, Route 66 entrepreneurs once had a roadside gas station, trading post, even a tiny zoo where lions and bobcats were behind chicken wire.
2: That's one sample of the self-guided tour. Joe says the app includes information about Navajo and Acoma territories because a lot of tourists on the road are very uninformed about Native Americans.
4: The education world hasn't done a good job of letting Americans know about tribal people. So they have these crazy ideas and misconceptions about us. So I thought, here's my chance to try to correct some of that information about housing, about how we live, about how we make money, things we do.
2: Tribal Trails is GPS activated, so all drivers need to do is open the app and start a tour. During your drive, the app will detect where you're at and point out different monuments, houses, or landmarks.
4: You don't have to look at your app. You just put it right there on your dashboard. It doesn't have to be visible because I don't show pictures because I think, you know, you're driving. You don't have time to be looking at pictures and things like that. You just want to hear.
2: Joe says the app is meant to be a bridge for curious travelers wanting to know more about Native American communities and the Southwest.
4: More like bringing down that barrier and inviting them to go eventually visit the tribe.
2: Joe is currently working on including more tours in Albuquerque and Santa Fe. The app is free to download on either the Apple Store or iOS. For National Native News, I'm Jeanette Didios.
1: The commercial king salmon fishery opened July 1st for trawlers in southeast Alaska. In the first king opener of the season, trawlers can catch just over 81,000 Chinook salmon, roughly 70% of the allocated summer kings. The allocation is set by the Pacific Salmon Commission under the terms of the Pacific Salmon Treaty between the United States and Canada. A press release from the Alaska Department of Fish and Game said that based on summer harvest rates in previous years with a similar amount of fish, state fisheries biologists anticipate it will take trawlers anywhere from 7 to 10 days to catch the 81,000 Chinook. The fishery typically opens a second time in August for trawlers to target the remaining treaty kings. This story was provided by KCAW's Catherine Rose. The National Congress of American Indians is urging tribal nations to remain vigilant in protecting Native voting rights following a recent U.S. Supreme Court decision on mail-in ballots. The organization issued the statement after a high court upheld a Mississippi law allowing ballots postmarked by Election Day to be counted if they arrive afterward. NCAI says the ruling is especially important for many tribal communities, where mail service delays and long distances can make it difficult for ballots to reach election offices on time. NCAI joined the Alaska Federation of Natives and the Native American Rights Fund in filing a Friend of the Court brief, arguing that rural and remote Native voters face unique barriers to casting ballots. While welcoming the decision, the organization says threats to Native voting rights remain and is encouraging tribal governments and citizens to continue monitoring election policies and preparing to ensure Native voices are heard in future elections. I'm Jill Freitas.

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1: All right, good morning. You're listening to KABF with Silly Love Songs this morning. We're not minding this morning at all. It's a lovely morning. I got my babe here, Seth, with me. And we're playing some of our favorite songs about baby love. So if you got any, call us up and, you know, offer a request. All right, so coming up, we have Brooklyn Baby, which is where this babe here is from, or was born, Brooklyn, New York. You want to say anything about this one, love?
2: I don't.
1: Okay.
2: Yeah, I think you talked about the last song. Yeah,
1: yes,
2: let's
1: we
2: just
1: did.
2: Listen to music. Sounds great.
1: All right, this is Lana Del Rey, so enjoy this one, Brooklyn Baby.

0: All right, that was Brooklyn Baby. That was Lana Del Rey. That was a new one for me. I enjoyed that. Very vibey. And we had a call in from Steffi. So we're sending this one out to you, love. This is Bye Bye Baby, the Bay City Rollers.
1: Great choice.
0: Yes.

0: All right. Good morning, everybody. We got some silly love songs for you today, and that was Baby by Devendra Banhart. And I loved that song. It's very groovy. I was a bit unfamiliar with that one, but thanks to my co-pilot here, we've had fun compiling this playlist for you.
1: Yeah, before that was My Baby Gives It Away, Pete Townsend, famously of The Who and Ronnie Lane. Pete Townsend's solo record called Rough Mix, highly recommended. And then before that, thanks to Steffi,
0: Bye Bye Baby with the Bay City Rollers. That was such a good one. Thank you for that contribution.
1: Inscribed in my psyche. So great choice, Steffi.
0: Yes. All right, so we're going to carry on. Coming up next, we've got a little Brenton Wood. No, sorry. We get a little bit of Beatles for you, okay? We cannot let this go without a little Beatles, and we have a little bit of Cry Baby Cry.

0: All right, good morning, everyone. That was a sweet little version of Peter Frampton's Baby, I Love Your Way. That was Michelle Simonal, and I think that's really sweet and groovy. Before that, we had the Ramones with Baby, I Love You.
1: Which itself is a cover of a Ronette song from 1963. Yeah. And they did that in 1979, which somehow... it was almost 50 years ago, so
0: wow.
1: There you go.
0: That's crazy. Where does the time go? And before that, we had Brenton Wood with Baby, You Got It. I think we already announced this, but we started off with Cry Baby Cry, really good one from the Beatles. And we had a call-in request from Marty, who was, along with us, really appreciating Sonny and Cher. Loving us some Sonny and Cher, and he's got a really good one for us by the Turtles, a band I had not thought of in so many years.
1: Great choice.
0: That's right. This is You, Baby.
1: Plonetti.
0: That's right, going out to Marty. Enjoy.

0: Right. That, my friends, was the Four Tops. That was one of my favorite songs as a kid. I had the 45. Listened to that again and again and again. Such a good song. I think the B-side was Without the One You Love, Life Is Not Worthwhile. So true. So sending y'all out some love today with Silly Love Songs. Before that, we had Smith with Baby, It's You.
1: And that was from 1969, that cover, kind of surprisingly, of a Shirelle song that Burt Bacharach wrote. And the Beatles covered it too, but that version we heard was the highest charting version of it in 1969.
0: Wow.
1: Yeah, great song.
0: Great song. Before that, we had a call in from Marty from the Turtles, a really great song.
1: Go, Marty. I think you need a show, Marty. I think you should come in here and
0: do
1: a show.
0: You got to come in, Marty.
1: It's time for a show, Marty.
0: We'll bring baked goods. We'll have a good time any day. That was You Baby, the Turtles. Really great band. Really great song. And coming up, we have the Originals. This one's called Baby, I'm For Real.

0: All right, that was the Originals with Baby I'm For Real. Such a smooth song.
1: And that was a song written by Marvin Gaye for the Originals, along with Anna Gordy Gaye, who Berry Gordy's sister, Berry Gordy of Motown fame, was married to Marvin Gaye, and they wrote that song for the Originals in 1969. So that one comes out of the Detroit beauty.
0: Ugh, thank you, love. Thank you for these particulars. This is your strength. Thank you for joining me today. I've had a fun time. It's been real fun for me.
1: I love it.
0: We had a great time making this playlist for you all. Thank you for joining us for Silly Love Songs here on KABF. Sending you out some love for today. You got this. We're with you. See you next week.

0: 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We come to you in many languages and cultures, presenting shows and programs in various arts and craft disciplines.
1: The U.S. Senate is spending the summer editing its version of an updated farm bill. The chair of the Senate Agriculture Committee, Representative John Boozman of Arkansas, says the bipartisan legislation will improve conditions for America's farmers and ranchers. The Agricultural Act of 2026, our Farm Bill 2.0, includes a specialty crop assistance program for more prompt and reliable assistance. It authorizes the USDA to administer natural disaster relief funding through block grants to states and expands the non-insured crop disaster assistance program. Boozman says they listen to farmers when drafting the legislation.
2: To the farmers who asked for more farm in the farm bill, we delivered. The working families tax cut enhances commodity programs, expands access to more affordable crop insurance, and makes those tools more responsive to real-world risk.
1: The House of Representatives passed its version of a proposed farm bill in April. The current farm bill passed in 2018 has been extended through September of this year. Arkansas farmers say economic conditions have changed drastically since the last farm bill became law, and they need Congress to act. Agriculture is the largest industry in Arkansas, and the state is the number one rice producer in the nation. Tariffs, weather conditions, and the war in the Middle East have all contributed to making farming less profitable. Boozman says this legislation will strengthen local economies.
2: It improves quality of life and delivers critical infrastructure and services, from safe and reliable drinking water to expanded broadband access, medical care, and affordable child care, helping families thrive and supporting growth in our rural community.
1: The Senate bill does not include provisions for funding the Supplemental Nutrition Assistance Program. Democrats say they won't vote on a bill that doesn't include SNAP funding. I'm Frieda Ross, Arkansas News Service. 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
6: 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I want you to meet Alice. Who is she? You and me. Alice stands for Asset Limited Income Constrained Employed. Alice is working families facing high housing costs, medical debt, and more month than money. We are the majority of Arkansans. We need programs that work for us as hard as we work for our state and families. Hey, policymakers and politicians, it's time to meet Alice. Who is Alice? All of us.
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0: Yes, we coming in hot this morning with James Brown singing, I don't need your help. Open up the door and I'll do it myself. That's what James Brown is telling us on this day. Oh, my, look, I don't need nobody help. We're going to be talking about that today right here at Community Voices Live at KBF 88.3 FM, where we are the voice of the people. Thank you so much for joining in. I am your host, the Reverend Doctor. You can call me Denise. And right now in the studio, I'm talking about live in the studio, y'all. I'm not talking about coming in through the computer. I'm not talking about being away from the desk. I'm saying live in the studio right here is your co-host, the Papa, Tony Orr. Greet us this morning, Tony.
1: Good morning, Denise, and good morning, everybody. Hey, boy, if you can't get moving with James Brown.
0: Open up!
1: Do it myself. Come on now.
0: I'm
1: the original black, and I'm proud. The original. Oh man, boy, that got me, y'all. They got me going. They got me motivated. So I hope everybody is having a great week. Hope everybody is. I can't. I'm kind of discombobulated right now. Normally, I'm not at a loss for words, but that, y'all, that got me going. So, but good morning, everybody.
0: Want to make sure that you know how grateful we are that you have tuned in with us. We've got Hotep already on the line wishing us life, prosperity, and health. We realize and we recognize here at KBF 88.3 FM

0: 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It ain't gonna happen nowhere else but KABF 88.3 FM. So this is where I am and this is where I'm gonna be. And so thank you for making that possible for me to be here with you. We are Community Voices right here, and we do center blackness in the context of the human story, which means that every human is invited into the story where we center blackness. 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I know for a fact that some of you do not like to call in. You want to leave a message? 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Call the office and you can leave a message at 501-372-6119. Some of y'all don't want to call in, don't want to leave no message, but you sure want to text me. You sure want to call me, and that's fine. I'm here for it. 228-236-7440. 228-236-7440. Hit me up. We can talk directly offline. I got no problem with it. But thank you so much for joining us right here. And I do want to send a shout out to your girl, Lola. I know that song because of your girl Lola. Your girl Lola taught me. Your girl Lola done taught me a lot of songs. And she shows up every Tuesday for Zumba at Sage Health. If y'all want to see your girl Lola in motion, I'm talking about I'm the Zumba instructor, but she be pushing me, baby. She is nothing nice. And so that's at Sage Health at 1 o'clock every single Tuesday. We are doing Zumba for an hour. If you only need 30 minutes, we'll do 30 minutes with you. If you only need 15 minutes, we'll do 15 minutes with you. For those of you who are 55 and older, you can come in free. You can come in free anyway, y'all. You ain't got to be 55 and older, but don't tell nobody I said that. 55 and older, you can come in for free, and we will have a blast. That's what's happening every single Tuesday at Sage Health, and it's the one on 410 South University. So Lo says, don't be embarrassed by the truth and don't be embarrassed about the black story. Don't be embarrassed by the truth and don't be embarrassed by the black story. And I do think that that's some of the problem, especially with our youth. The way that, because we are not telling our own stories, because we are not controlling our own narratives, history is controlling it. I mean, not history. Media is controlling it. So the movies that they show, the stories that they tell, the highlights that they make are all about us being enslaved. They want to make sure you know that we were being controlled, that we had no power. That's all they want you to know. And so our children have grown up ashamed. They are ashamed of the fact that we didn't have power. But that's not the whole story. Baby, we was raising up every time, every chance we got. We were revolting every chance we were doing things that they did not expect us to do, did not want us to do. You got men leaving the plantation, going over to the other plantation to find his boo thing. Like, we have all of that that's happening as part of the story. Love was happening. Children were being born. Like, all of, but they don't tell you the whole story. So you don't have to be embarrassed. And the way that we can counter that with our youth is to tell them the truth. Talk about the truth. Talk about the story. Tell the story. Talk about our history so that our children will know exactly what happened and not be ashamed. There's no reason for us to be ashamed as black people. As a matter of fact, as black people, we the ones that need to be standing tall, because while y'all was around here celebrating the 4th of July, the only reason you could do that is because you were on our backs. Only reason you could do that. And so, yeah, let's tell the whole story to our children so that they will know. And there's no reason for you to be embarrassed. Tony, do you have any announcements? I've got a couple, but do you have any?
1: No, I don't have any announcements, but I do want to just for a few seconds just talk about something that you just mentioned about the history. One of the best books that you can give you, or yeah, in fact, one of the best books that any black person can read is called How the Word is Passed by Clint Smith.
0: Any person can read.
1: Any person can read. It's How the Word is
0: Passed. So what?
2: He sounds distant.
0: Well,
1: now, the Word is Passed by Clint Smith. And it's an awesome read because you can actually go to different plantations that it talks about and visit. But it's something that I think that we all should read.
0: Yeah, because Clint Smith.

0: The saying is, if you're going to have these museums, if you're going to try to turn a plantation into a tourist spot, right, this is a spot for tourism, then you need to tell the whole truth about this plantation. You need to tell the whole truth about how we got to this point. Y'all in here selling, what do you call it when you're selling, when you pick souvenirs? You in here selling souvenirs at the plantation, but you don't want to tell the story about how it became a plantation and how it operated as a plantation and how you standing on a plantation. So how the word is passed says, listen, I'm going to take you to these individual spaces. I'm going to show you what they were historically, and I'm going to show you what they are now. And I need you to understand what you're standing on when you show up in these spaces. So everybody needs to read Clint Smith's How the Word is Passed. Thank you for reminding us of that. And so Tony Lowe is saying the same thing that your girl Lowe said. Tony is sounding distant. Is he close to the mic? Y'all, I can't get him no closer to the mic. I can't turn his mic on no higher. You might want to try another mic. Like, I'm not sure. You know, Tony don't listen to me, so y'all let him do what he gonna do. You gotta just let Tony do what he gonna do, because he don't listen to me. I do have a couple of I have a couple of announcements that I want to make. There is an expungement clinic. It's a community affair, and it's happening on Saturday, July 11th. What's today? Today is the 7th. So that means this Saturday, July 11th, from 8 a.m. to 12 p.m., Axe Church, A-C-T-S, Axe Church at 1224 Franklin Street, North Little Rock, Arkansas, 72114. I don't know this church, but just the fact that they would call themselves the Axe Church, I know for me, that's the church that I believe that we ought to be living, which we are not living right now. The church in the book, the first time that the word church was used in the Bible is in the book of Acts. And it's in the book of Acts that they say, listen, we gathered together and we merged all of our resources. We gathered all of our resources together, whether it was land, whether it was whatever they had. They gathered it all together and they distributed it to each other based on your need. And so if you are in the Acts church, the church that's in the book of Acts, and you got three children and here I am and I have none, well, you're going to get more money than me because you got three children and I have none. And so it made sure the book of Acts, the church in Acts made sure that there was no lack. Nobody had any reason to want to need to go out and try to find something for themselves. The church made sure that every one of its members had no reason to look outside of the community for anything, because the community is where they found every. You need child care, the community got it. You need help building something, the community got it. You need help cleaning up your yard, the community got it. You need help raising these children, the community got it. You need help with your depression, the community got it. You need help with your alcoholism, the community got it. That's the book, that's the church in the book of Acts. I'm yet to see a church function like that. So to see this name of the church, Acts Church, for this expungement clinic, it got me kind of excited. And again, it's happening on this Saturday, July 11th from 8 a.m. to 12 p.m., 1224 Franklin Street, North Little Rock, Arkansas, 72114. Do you need help clearing your record? Meet with volunteer attorneys who can provide information and assistance regarding expungement eligibility and the expungement process. So that is happening on Saturday. Also want you to know that you are invited. It's a public involvement meeting. The Clinton National Airport is presenting renderings for a new arrivals hall as part of planning for future growth and improvements. Community members, nearby residents, passengers, and local partners are invited to come view the renderings, talk with airport staff, and share their thoughts and ideas. Feedback collected through the public meeting will help shape decisions and guide future improvements. This is happening Thursday, July 30th. So we got a couple of Thursdays. Thursday, July 30th from 4:30 p.m. to 6:30 p.m. You can drop in anytime during the 4:30 to 6:30 p.m. scheduled hours. And this is happening at First Baptist Church in the Fellowship Hall, 901 Calhoun Street, Little Rock, Arkansas. Let me just make sure that I'm clear with my understanding of what this is. What they've already decided to do about this arrivals place, you ain't gonna be able to change that. But Your input could help in future improvements. That's what they're saying. So anybody that might, if you upset about what they doing about the arrivals, you can't help that right now. That ain't, don't, it ain't no need of you going, pitching no fit. You want to go off on somebody. You want to let people know how mad you are. That is not helpful because it doesn't make a difference. They've already decided on that piece, but they want you to come to give your input about future improvements. So if you're interested in that, that's happening on Thursday, July 30th. From 4:30 to 6:30, and you can drop in any time.
1: Maybe you can clarify this for me, Denise, and maybe for some other people who may be kind of confused. So it says an arrival hall. Or, normally they talk about the terminal, the arrival terminal, but an arrival hall. Could that be terminal?
0: I don't think it's a term. I think it's, because my understanding, because when you go now to the airport, you know, they're doing that construction outside, right? You really, and so that's where you would pull up for the arrivals, right? And so.
1: That's what they just did is for departures.
0: Either way, you're going to show up at the at the airport and you got to go through them doors, right? Whether you departing or arriving, you still, it's not like they got a separate section for arrivals. Right, even when they come in, even when your people come in, you come up there to pick them up, just a little bit to the side.
1: Well, you know, the departure, the arrivals is over by where they got the baggage claim. Because you come down.
0: But I'm saying, but it's still just one piece. It's not like it's a whole separate section for arrivals over here and then departures. That's not how it is. You just keep riding along a little. Just keep on riding. And there you go. And so I just think they're doing what most of us do. They want to try to make something sound bigger and better than it really is. Yeah. Right? And that, I think that's all. So I think that what they're saying is, hey, we're finished with the construction. Y'all come see what we have done. We're going to do some more stuff. If you want to have something to say about the more stuff that we're going to do, we will allow you to say something about it. I just feel like we need to be careful in situations like this because a lot of us think that we're going to go, we're going to voice our concern, and they're going to change their minds. Mm-hmm. And that's not what's going to happen. You're going to say whatever you want to say, and they done already done what they're going to do. The plan is already in place for the next step. But if you just want to show up and feel good about voicing your opinion, hey, there, it's happening on July 30th from 6:30 to 8:30. Show up and voice your opinion. Mayor Lisa Hicks Gilbert, good morning, good people, is what she says. Listen, your girl, Miss Mayor. I like when you said that, Miss Mayor. Miss Mayor Lisa Hicks Gilbert showed up at the Delta Distillery. Woo-hoo. I'm talking about she didn't even know we was coming. I was like, hey, we in your space. And she showed up and took over. Look, she showed up and started telling the story about the descendants. She's like, listen, I know I'm the mayor, but let's talk about the descendants of the Elaine Massacre. Let's talk about that. And she started talking, and then people started asking questions. I didn't even think we was going to get to the tour because she was talking, and I was not mad about it. Tell the story about being a descendant of the Elaine Massacre. And that's exactly what she did. And she will do that everywhere she shows up. And she will talk about what's going on in Elaine as mayor. So thank you so much for showing up in this space, Mayor. We really appreciate your presence all the time. I was thinking about that, Tony, because remember we had the mayor from Elaine, and then we also had the mayor from Helena show up. And then we just talked about the mayor from, where did we go? To the we were talking about Wrightsville, the Wrightsville 21. We had the mayor from Wrightsville. Yeah. So I'm like, we need to do a show with the mayors. Like maybe a 1 month of mayors, like every, it could be on a Thursday, it could be on a Tuesday, but we need to invite the mayors in, you know, because I don't think it's good to invite them all at one time because they have, it's too much for them to say, too much for us to know, too many questions to ask for all of them to be in the room at the same time. That's how I feel. We need to just highlight each one of them.
1: Yeah, and I think you're right because there are challenges. I know, like, we're coming to West Helena, you know, there's the water thing. How's that going to be resolved? You know, then in Elaine, how, you know, especially when they consolidate the schools, the Elaine Marvel School District, how's that working? And, you know, so there's a lot of things that I think we can be involved in. I think sometimes we look at that's in another city and it does not concern me. But in reality, it's all connected. Because believe me, if there's an injustice in one city, eventually it's going to flow downstream to your city.
0: Yeah, that's what, isn't that Dr. King's quote? Injustice anywhere is a threat to just, injustice anywhere is a threat to justice everywhere. So it don't matter where it is. If people ain't free, if people are not getting what they need, then that affects us all. And that's the problem. We are neighbors. And so everybody is affected by everything. So Mayor, Lisa Hicks Gilbert reminds us that it's Mayor Rainey from Wrightsville. So we got, okay, so we got Lisa Hicks, Mayor Lisa Hicks Gilbert from Elaine, we got the Mayor Rainey from Wrightsville, we've got the young man from Helena. That's 3 weeks right there. We just need one more and then we'll have a month of mayors. Oh, that sounds good. A month of mayors. A month of mayors. We're going to work on that, y'all. We're going to work on that. I also want to announce a work of art returns with jazz icon Gerald Albright and homegrown star Gabriel Wade. Art Porter Music Education Incorporated, APME, will host the 16th annual A Work of Art Benefit, July 27th through August the 1st, 2026, a week-long celebration of music, education, and community impact. The festivities begin Monday, July 27th, with a kickoff at Little Rock City Hall, followed by a week of dynamic performances. I never met Art Porter. He was gone by the time I got here. But the way I hear y'all talk about him, this is something that I want to be a part of. Maybe you want to be a part of, too. It's happening from July 27th, from August the 1st, 2026. We will continue to make that announcement as the date gets closer. So Mayor Lisa Hicks Gilbert said, let's do it. Come on with the month of mayors. Let's do it. Okay, okay. We're going to do just that. I also want, so your girl Lola taught me about this song, James Brown singing, I don't need your help, just open up the door and I'll do it myself. I felt like he wanted to cuss in the song. Tony, you would know better than I do, but back in that day during the time when he was recording, like, could people cuss on the air? Like, would you put a cuss word? Because I feel like he want to say, I do it my damn self. Yeah. That's what I feel like he want to say, I do it my damn self. But he doesn't say that. So could he have said that? Yes, like, I'm not sure.
1: He could have, if you think about the Isley Brothers, Fight the Powerless beat, and they, when they saw all that bullshit going down. But what they would do, more than likely, if we looked, you could probably find a raw version. Because what they would do a clean version of a song, and then they would do the raw version. And so back in the day, on a 45 or an album, it would have the original song, but then they would have the clean version where they take out the curse words. But I think I agree with you on the history of James Brown and who he was. You know, he probably just opened up the damn door.
0: And so I have, I've seen many documentaries. I am one of those. I'm a documentaryist. Yes. I'm really interested in real stuff. Basically, I'm a realist. I'm really interested in real. I'm not interested in what Hollywood is doing. I don't want to watch no movies. I don't want to watch no TV show where they done made up something. Everything I watch is nonfiction. And so when I was thinking about him singing this song, saying I it made me think back to the documentaries where I've watched people who were formerly enslaved, and once they were freed, one of the statements that they have made, especially this particular black one, this one black man I remember in particular, he said, give me my 40 acres and a mule and leave me alone, right? And so that's what he said, give me my 40 acres and my mule and leave me alone, that the 40 acres and the mule were promised to us and we never received it. And so basically what he's saying is, all I need are the resources and I got it. For some reason, the system of white inhumanity thinks that black people need instructions. How you gonna think we need instructions when we built America? Like, I don't understand it. Everything you know about what to do, y'all talking about being farmers, you learned it from us. Y'all talking about being musicians, you learned it from us. Y'all talking about being culinarians, you learned it from us. Everything you know, you learned from us. But for some reason, you think we need y'all to give us instructions. We don't need no instructions. We need our resources and leave us alone. All this surveillance you're doing can't help but watch what we doing. Oh, the black people over there, they about to protest. Ooh, let's make a law. You can't protest. Like, leave us alone with our resources and we will be fine. And so this song reminds me of that, with James Brown saying, I don't need your help. All I need to do is open up the door. And to me, open up the door is a metaphor for give me my resources and I'll be good.
1: You're right. And when you think about it, it's just like the narrative that black people, and especially black men, are lazy, shiftless, and over. Like, you know, so we built this country, but we lazy.
0: We was out there slaving from sun up to sun down,
1: But we lazy. But if that's why history is so important. If you know anything about James Brown, the reason James Brown can say what he's saying is, just open the door. I can do it myself. James Brown was a pioneer when it comes to the black entertainment business. James Brown had his own airplane. James Brown had his own record label.
0: The person that came to put his cape on.
1: Yeah. James Brown employed. James Brown, he did it all. He was a multi-millionaire. He controlled everything that was around him when it came to the music industry. And he was like, you give me the opportunity. You give me my resources. I kick the door in and do what I want to do. And so when you look at his history, that's why he could say, I'm black and I'm proud. Because, I know who I am. I know my value. I know my talent. I know my worth. And this is what I'm going to do with all that I have if you leave me the hell alone.
0: I want to also ground this in our EJI tidbit for today. Dr. Whitfield reminded me last Tuesday, like, you doing a little more than a tidbit. Well, today I'm just going to do a tidbit. So on July 7th, 1893, a crowd of over 5,000 white people lynched a black man named C.A.J. Miller, in Bardwell, Kentucky, for allegedly killing two white girls despite ample evidence of his innocence. So when we see the word allegedly, that means somebody said he did it without any proof. That's what allegedly means. Somebody just said it. Somebody said, I think it was him. I believe it was him. And so they ran with it. So they done killed this man, lynched him. It's a crowd of over 5,000 white. I really feel like black folks don't take the time to think about the minutiae of the conversation.
1: Because you know me. I don't know what that word means, but I'm going to take it.
0: I be forgetting who I'm talking to sometimes. Lord Jesus. So we don't take the time to just really, really parse out, really think about the small things that are being said within the conversation. Okay, so you're not thinking about the little details. Because some people like you, Tony, you are a top line person. You just want to know the highlights, the big line, like, what's the issue? Let me deal with it. I am a person that deals with the details. Okay, this is our top line. Now, how are we going to fix it? We got to map it out. And so the minutiae are those small little details that we don't stop to think about as part of the conversation. And so if you got, think about this. It's a crowd of over 5,000 white people to lynch one black man. Why would it take 5,000 white people to lynch one black man? It doesn't. Would you agree, Tom, that it wouldn't take 5,000 white people to lynch one black man?
1: It wouldn't take five.
0: Okay, so why are there 5,000 people? See, this is the part that we don't think about. First of all, me and you had this conversation when you talked to me about coming out of Target and the people walked to the other side of the road or something happened to you and it made you feel some kind of way. And I said, Tony, for them to walk to the other side of the street just because you coming out of Target with some bags means you got power. That they feel like, oh my goodness, I got to walk to the all you got in your hand is a Target bag. It ain't like you got a gun in your hand. It ain't like you got a long rifle in your hand. It ain't like you got ammo on your body. All you doing is walking out of Target with some bags and they got to cross to the other side of the street. That's power that you hold. And so if it takes 5,000 people to lynch this one black man, this black man has power. Power over your imagination, because you want to see what it looks like to lynch a black man. Power over this black man's presence, because you want to see, when you want, like, oh, look at black, what happens to him if you burn him? What happens to him if you lynch? Like, you are so enamored. You are so just, your whole body, your mind, your spirit is enthralled with this black man that y'all all got to come and see and participate in whatever way you can. They participate by what? They want to take souvenirs. Somebody going to cut off his penis. Somebody going to cut off his finger. Why you want a black man's penis that's been burnt off? Why do you want a black man's thumb? That's been, why do you want a souvenir of somebody who has been lit? And you and black people were out here acting like we need them to embrace us. You have power. Just your presence, even in death, draws a whole 5,000 mob of folks. Think about that. We don't think about that.
1: No. Another thing we have to think about. When you think about 5,000 people surrounding someone in this horrible, despicable display of torture and death, and it makes you realize in that moment that those 5,000 people had no respect for human life, or humankind, or that person. You know, there's no respect, there's no value. It's like sitting and watching a campfire. You know, I'm just here for the crackling of the sound and the smell of the wood burning. That's what I'm enjoying. And so you have these people stand there, and not one person. Can stand up and say, this ain't right. This ain't right. So you agree, 5,000 agree, and then you take pictures and make postcards and send them around the country to your friends, and now they agree. And they're like, what do you put on the postcard when you send that postcard? And say, hey, great lynching. Wish you were here.
0: Probably. That's a great question. But one of the loyal listeners turned me on to this book. Oh, my goodness. I can't think of the name of the book. But it's a history of lynching. It's a pictorial history of lynching. And I have it. I can't think of the name. I got it, though. But I'm going to go, because what he did was he reached out to people who have those postcards. And he paid them $1,000 for the postcards so he can include them in the book. Because remember, I'm telling you, I'm only dealing with nonfiction. I'm not dealing with fiction, fake stuff. I'm dealing with nonfiction. And so I'm going to go back and look at one of those postcards and see what it actually says. But also think about this. They got their children out of school to come and watch the lynching. And so when people around here talk about white people saying they ain't racist, it's no way you cannot be racist when you grew up with this in your bloodline. Now, you can work to be anti-racist. I say that all the time. And I know that there are plenty of people working to be anti-racist. That's what I said about my boss when I said that there was a white man who supported me professionally who got me in the room. Somebody wrote me later and was like, oh, so you just let him give you the money. No, the resource was the room. It was the room. Once I get in the room, baby, I can take it from there. If you let me get in that room, if you just let me get in that room, baby, I got it from there. Again, my 40 acres and my mule, if you give it to me, I got it. If you give me the resources, I got it. And so what you're doing is you are refusing and denying us the resources, because you know that if we have our resources, there's nothing left for you to do.
1: Several years ago, it was found it was this house where the owner had died, and their children and grandchildren were cleaning out the house. They went into the attic and they found pictures and jars of where their family members or the grandfather had went to lynchings and they got souvenirs. And the one thing that was so interesting is that's why I believe that it's so hard for racism to die. It's so hard for this idea to die or this culture to die, because when they were interviewing and talking to the children and grandchildren and great-grandchildren, and they were asking, how does it make you feel that you found that your great-grandfather, your grandfather, your father had all this, and you know, you know, Mr. Well, you know, that's the way it was back then. Mm. You know, and I don't feel any different towards my grandfather. I still love him and everything. And it's like, so basically, you accepting this, and then the question was, you know, and then of course, this is a deflection where it said, well, you know, that's not who I am. You know, I love black people. I got a lot of black friends. Anytime you hear that phrase, yeah, I have a lot of black friends. You know, why can't I just be, you know, I got a lot of friends. but I have a lot of black friends. But that's why it's so important. I know a lot of our listeners, there are a lot of people who push back on some of the topics we have on Community Awards. And I know a lot of people that I meet who push back on Denise because basically they want to shut up. I'm serious. I've had people call me or people who I see and say, Ken, you know, why don't you make us stop? Like, what?
0: But what's interesting is that they don't say it to me.
1: No, they don't say it.
0: That's what they're saying to me.
1: You know what? It's kind of like,
0: why you won't say it to me?
1: When they were interviewing President Obama, when he opened up his library, they were asking him because that same day, the day before Donald Trump made a comment about the Iranians when doing the deal that Obama did, they said that he said the Iranians looked at, you know, the Iranians said that President Barack Obama was a stupid son of a bitch, and so as they were interviewing President Obama, they asked him about that. And he said this, and the first thing came to mind, that's that South Side of Chicago. Because he said, Donald Trump knows better than to say that to my face.
0: Exactly. That's one of the problems with social media. You have all of these people who are, and even texting, you got all of these people who remain anonymous behind the keyboard, and they want to say whatever they want to say. They want to pop off however they want to pop off, but I guarantee you that they would not do the same thing if they was up in your face. And I don't have a problem with people pushing back. Like, that's part of the show, right? Like, push back, say what you mean, say what you feel. That's part of the show. That's why the phone lines are open at 501-433-0088. Nobody is controlling your voice. Nobody is surveilling your voice. I mean, keeping you from saying what you want to say. This came in a little while ago. That is the deprivation of the human body and spirit. I think when we were talking about lynching, right, that is the deprivation of the human body and spirit. So I wanted to make sure that I got his comment in. But here's what I wanted to talk about today. We got 10 minutes. And I'm just not getting to the topic for today. Tony, you said this Thursday. Please understand that this is not an attack on you. This ain't even about you. I just want to use the word. I just want to use the word. You show hate when I circle back. You be like, is this a circle back? Because if it is, I ain't here for it right now. Can we wait till tomorrow? You be like, can we wait till next? Do we have to circle back right now? So this is a circle back. But I do want you to know that this is not personal, but you said the words. But as we were getting off of the air on Thursday, you said you can't teach an old dog new tricks. And it was interesting to me because the entire premise of your show was you realizing that you needed to have a different take on technology. You realizing that there are things that technology could help you do that you have not been doing, but now you are realizing you want to take advantage of these, the possibilities of technology that it affords you in your professional space. And so you're talking about the fact that you are doing something new, but then at the end you said you can't teach an old dog new tricks. And so I'm like, what? And then I was like, and I said something. I was like, oh, dog, who you calling dog? And you were like, I ain't talking about you. But my question was, why are you even talking about you? Why are you even referring to yourself as a dog? And so I've been thinking about that since you said that on last Thursday. And I was thinking about all the ways in which we name ourselves after animals. Because we'll say something like, he's a beast in the gym. Okay, a beast is an animal, right? Or we'll say, I want to be the pick of the litter. Ain't that an animal? You want to say, I want to be the first one out the gate. Ain't we talking about animals? So all of these ways that this world allows us to use language, not allows us, invites us to use language that positions us as animals, why do we take it on? And so because you said it, again, this ain't got nothing to do with you. It's just the words that came out your mouth. Do you think that you're a dog? Do you see yourself as a dog? Do you consider yourself a dog? Do you feel like you move like a dog? Do you navigate the world like through? Do you navigate through this world like a dog? Like why would you call yourself a dog and then say that you can't learn nothing because you old and a dog?
1: I think what I was saying was that when I remember the conversation, I remember the words that I said, and I think it was in the context of that some people would have this adage that you can't teach an old dog new tricks. You know, that going back to me learning something new, a lot of times that we'll say, you can't teach an old dog new tricks, or you can't teach someone who has been living a life a certain way. Now you're trying to teach them something new. And so that's what I was saying, not that I was referring to myself as an old dog, but just that context of what people say. But I do understand what you're saying. We do, I think sometimes we look for analogies about our behavior, about what we're doing, because it makes us feel more superior or makes us feel more, gives us more power. And so most of the time you associate it with something that has power. So, like he's as fast as a cheetah, to try to say that, the way a cheetah runs and that speed that cheetah has, then I have that same type. But in reality, it's not. And I think you're right. Going back to what's the word, minutia?
0: Minutia, yeah, the small little thing.
1: I learned something new. So yes. So a lot of times people will think up here, but they don't go in depth and start to think, well, that really doesn't make sense. When I hear, I never thought about this until we've had this conversation before, over the years. And I never thought about it until one day you mentioned it, we were talking about something and I think the question was about people who say, he's a beast in the bed.
0: The bed?
1: Yeah.
0: He a beast in the bed? Who says that?
1: Oh.
0: I don't want no beast in my bed. Yeah, heard, like, what is y'all doing?
1: Yeah, I've heard that before. I've heard people
0: say, what is y'all doing?
1: And when we were talking about it, and that was your reaction. And so, what a lot of times what people try to do is say, no, I don't mean like a real beast. Then the question becomes, then why say it? And so there's a lot of times, and that's what me and Denise have our issues, because I'll say something, and she's going to literally take it from what I said. And so now it becomes, then why did you say it? Well, I don't mean it. Then why did you say it? And that's the thing that throws us off sometimes. But I think a lot of it goes back to the insecurities we have with ourselves, how we value ourselves, because I don't have to be fast as a cheetah. I just have to be fast as Tony.
0: You don't really have to be fast at all, because you could put out a gun. I'm just saying. I'm just saying. That's what I'm getting to. We don't stop to think about the many ways that this world controls us, especially in our language. And we say things about ourselves. We put labels on ourselves and our children, and because we keep calling our children kids. Why do you call your child a kid when we understand that a kid is a baby goat? Why don't you call? And I told y'all I'd be doing these little research projects. I've been listening on the documentaries that I'm watching, on the crime shows that I'm watching. I've been listening. I have yet to hear even the professionals in spaces where they center children. I still have not heard them say children. All of them say kids. Why do you do that? The children are not kids. They are your children. And I know for a fact that the way that you talk about them is the way that you handle them. Caller, you're live on the air, KABF. Thanks for calling Community Voices.
2: Hello?
0: Hey, we hear you.
2: Good morning.
0: Good morning.
2: My name is Jacob. So I'm calling because there are pending grocery and cash benefits worth up to $300 available on your Medicare.
0: I'd be so excited when the phone rings. And then when it's something like that, I'm like, oh my goodness, you just deflated me. Let me get these comments in from Lo. Lo says that that is anthropomorphism. I have a problem pronouncing that word. That is anthropomorphism. And then he defines it for us. Anthropomorphism is the attribution of human characteristics, emotions, intentions, or behaviors to non-human entities. That is what anthropomorphism is, but that's not what's happening. Because we're not giving the human qualities to the non-humans as the animals. Instead, we're giving the qualities of the animals to the humans. And so we're going in the opposite direction. So yes, I agree with you. That is what anthropomorphism is. That's what we do to God. When we be like, God can reach way down. He reaches way, way down and picks you up. And so that the suggestion is that God has hands, right? Arms and hands. Well, God does not. So that's what anthropomorphism is. And we're going to say God can, he sits high and he looks low. So we assume that God has eyes. And that's not the case at all. God does not have eyes. So yes, you are right about anthropomorphism, but we're going in the opposite direction where we are giving the qualities of animals to humans. Why are you looking like that? I see your face. Everybody can't see your face, but I see your face.
1: Yeah, that's what. But the one thing I want to say before we get out there, and it goes back to this conversation we're having. There was a situation that happened. For those who've been watching the World Cup, there was a black soccer player who actually got suspended for what they call a red card. He did something. Donald Trump called the president of the Federation, the International Federation of Footballers, and basically pressured him to let this soccer player play who's black. The problem is two things. Number one, we're only valuable if we're doing something
0: that entertains white people.
1: Entertain them. But the key was this.
0: Hold on, Tony. Caller, you're on the air, KBF. Thanks for calling. Oh, shoot. I thought it was somebody.
1: The real key was this. This was a naturalized citizen. His mother was Nigerian. They were on their way back to London when she was pregnant. And because she was pregnant, they didn't let her fly. So he was born in the U.S. He's lived his life in England. But when it came down to the World Cup, because he was a naturalized citizen, he was able to play for the U.S. We only matter because they're trying to get rid of naturalized citizens in this country. And we only matter when it benefits
0: and entertains them. Yeah, absolutely. Okay, so it is 10 o'clock and your girl Lola's at the door already waiting for 2 hours of jazz to get your body moving, your mind moving, your spirit moving, your soul moving about what she's about to play. And I'm going to get her started this morning. I'm going to get her started with a woman. The ladies, her name is Candace Springs singing, "I Can't Make You Love Me." And that's what I need black people to understand. First of all, you don't need the system of whiteness or the system of white inhumanity to love you. You don't need it. But you can't make them. Stop trying to make. You spending all your time, energy, and effort trying to make somebody love you. They don't love you. But I do. Take my love instead. What about that? What would that look like? If you let the black people love you who want to love you rather than forcing somebody who don't want to love you to love you, what would that look like? And so here we have Candace Springs singing, "I Can't Make You Love Me If You Don't," right now, so that you can get ready for your girl Lola and Jazzy Tuesdays. We'll see y'all next time.

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2: Is the system really rigged? Yes. Hear about Elon Musk's illegal data center in Mississippi today on Hightower's Radio Lowdown. From QAnon nuttiness to J.D. Vance's deep state quackery, wacko right-wing conspiracies have oozed into the center of Republican politics. But don't let their goofiness obscure the fact that there is indeed a very real plot to rig America's economic and political system, causing wealth and power to flow uphill from the workaday majority to moneyed elites. This rigging is not done by some cartoonish cabal of ogres in a secret lair, but by prominent AI tech barons and other poobahs of America's corporate royalty. They are soft-handed thieves, discreetly robbing us from the cozy confines of corporate boardrooms, ornate courtrooms, and legislative backrooms. Why should they dirty their hands in public scuffles with workers, consumers, local communities, and other pests when they can deploy public officials to do their grub work? Consider the gabillionaire huckster Elon Musk. He barged into Mississippi to build a massive AI data center that would have 57 gas turbines spewing toxic pollution over several black neighborhoods without even bothering to get required environmental permits. It was a gross violation of the Clean Air Act, so the endangered families sued in April to stop the imperious profiteer. But instead of facing the perp himself, surprise, the locals were confronted by federal lawyers deployed by Trump to kill the people's lawsuit and protect Musk's toxic project. Going further, Trump's Justice Department asserted that we citizens have no legal right to pursue clean air enforcement if the federal government objects. This is Jim Hightower saying, did I mention that Musk gave $157 million to Trump's last election campaign? And that, boys and girls, is how the system gets rigged against us. The Hightower Radio Lowdown is made possible by you subscribers to Jim Hightower's Lowdown on Substack. 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
2: Top of the morning to you. It is your girl Lola. Hey, I want to thank you so much for joining me for another Jazzy Tuesday. It is my great pleasure to be here with you on a Jazzy Tuesday. And as you know, I got great music and it is just for you. And ladies, let's get this party started. Oh, let me tell you what I got real quick. I've got Joe Harrop, Carol Albert, and she's on Paul Brown CD. I've got, what's her name? Her name is Julia Oswesky. I know I should practice these names, but gee, sometimes I just run a little late. But she's on a jazz orchestra CD. And I've got, and I'm very glad to have again, Miss Dorothy Ashby. Miss Dorothy Ashby, she was a pioneer in the jazz harpist. She was a jazz harpist, and that's a new instrument that was added, but she made it work for jazz. However, back in those days, she was faced with significant challenges because it is a male-dominated industry. But women, we're making waves. I mean, we're all up in this thing called jazz. And let's get started with the ladies. Got a couple of more like Andrea Lisa. I've got Natalie Cole. I've got Patti LaBelle. We're going to do it all. We may take up this whole first hour, but we're going to make it work. Let's do it. Starting with great jazz, just for you. And again, thank you so much for joining me. If there's something you would like to hear, you don't hesitate. Give me a call. 501-433-0088. I'm rolling with my co-host, who is not here in person, but who gave me some great songs to include in today's show. And you too can be my host. Just call me, talk with me, give me some songs, and we can make that work. So let's get started, because I got more jazz than I've got time.

Let me just go ahead and shout out Mac and Miss Mac. Mac like Chris Standring. And, of course, Joe Harrop is on his CD.

Oh, man, we are kicking it at 100,000 watts. That's what we're doing. And hey, listen, I imagine listening to it around the world, everybody is tuned in to KABF 88.3 on their radio dials, on their computers, on their cell phones, just however you get your music, streaming or listening live. Hey, listen, you can just go to, you can go to KABF.org and listen live too to your girl Lola on a jazzy Tuesday. I got more music for you. That was guitarist Lisa, let's see, she called herself, that's her last name, Lisa. Her first name is Andrea Lisa, and the song is Vortex. Hey, but got a couple more ladies for you, and we're going to keep this thing moving. We've got Natalie Cole, but before we listen to Natalie Cole, let's pick up Patti LaBelle on a CD with Grover Washington.

Ladies, we absolutely rock, and they better take notice. So make sure you take notice. Hey, we're going to keep this going. Got a few minutes before the top of the hour, and I've got more music for you. So I've got Craig Cooper, and that's, I've got a song by him. I've got Jose James, and let's see who else we're going to get to after that. But we're definitely going to get to those two I've got Wycliffe Gordon taking it back a little bit, and I've got Elroy Garner. So we're going to take it back a little bit before the top of the hour, and you know you got to stay with me, because after the top of the hour, we take it back, we kick it up, we flat rock. So stay with me.

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2: This is Dr. Sharice Jones Branch, and this is your Black History Moment. Norma Sclarec, the first African-American female architect, was born on April 15, 1928 in Harlem, New York, of Trinidadian immigrant parents. Norma graduated from Hunter High School and then attended Barnard College. From there, she went to Columbia University's School of Architecture and graduated in 1950 with a bachelor's degree in architecture. In 1954, she took the architecture licensure exam for New York State and became the first African-American woman to become a licensed architect in the United States. In 1960, Norma was the director of architecture for Gruen Associates in Los Angeles. She became a licensed architect in California in 1962, another first for an African-American woman. Norma went on to become a master architect. Her most notable designs were the $50 million domestic terminal at Los Angeles International Airport and the U.S. Embassy in Tokyo, Japan. In 1990, she was also the only African-American woman to be inducted into the American Institute of Architecture College of Fellows. Norma Sclarec died from heart failure in 2012. For more information, see www.rewindingblack.com.

0: Little Rock, the Rook and Bluff are bringing the Werewolf Tour to the Hall on November 1st. 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
6: Okay, and we're back. Again, thank you so much for tuning in for Jazzy Tuesday. And listen, I'm going to need you to follow these instructions very carefully. What I'm going to need you to do is I'm going to need you to stand up, hook up. We're going to shuffle to the door because Airborne Mama, that's me, and you about to take a little trip. So, hey, listen, you know how we do it this second hour. We take it back. We bump it up. I got a couple of requests I've got to work in, and we'll do that closer to the end of the show because we're going to just go ahead and kick it. Stay with me, stay with me, stay with me. I've got great jazz, and it's just for you.

0: I guarantee you, that is music you can feel in your soul with every moan and every groan that he makes as he plays that. And that happens with a lot of those old greats. The music is so real. So let's just keep it going. That was Elroy Gardner. And that, of course, you know, was Watermelon Man. And we got more just for you. And we're going to pick up next with another great. And that's going to be Dizzy Gillespie. We got two pieces by him. So listen very carefully.
1: Yeah, it is, you hear?

0: Hey, I need you to stay with me because, listen, I ain't jiving. I'm jamming. Well, that's the name of this next song. And listen, I'm for real. Let's do this.
1: Lock it in. You know the formula, right?
0: Gotta lock it in.
1: One, two, one, two.
0: Oh, yeah. Oh, yeah. We taking flight today. Let's do this.

Listen, I'm working with a little bit of a medical emergency, and that is fever. Listen, there are a lot of things that give you fever. So says Layla Hathaway and Joe Sample. Let's see what gives you fever.

I think I'm coming down with a fever. I know I'm fired up. So maybe I'm just fired up. Listen, got a couple of special requests, and I want to get to at least a couple of them and right now, because I don't know that I'll get to all the requests I've got. But this one in particular, I definitely want to get it because it is in honor of Mr. Johnny Tex Lewis, who we lost just the beginning of the month or so. We lost in June. We lost Johnny Lewis, and a special request for his honor from Mr. Mac, Big Mac, and Miss Mac, as well as Larry, also. So, and myself, because I didn't know Mr. Lewis. So I definitely want to get this song on for them. It's Fingerprints, and it is by Larry Carlton. Let's do this.

Ah, that was so nice. Thank you for that special request. Shout out to Johnny Tex Lewis, who we lost about the 1st of June. So thank you, Mac and Miss Mac, for that selection. Hey, listen, I got a feeling it ain't no stopping us now. Not now.

You know, we've been moving at the speed of light. We just do that sometimes, I suppose. I don't know what happens, but that's what we did today, and it was quite a ride. So I got to slow this thing down a little bit. I've got another special request. I got several. One of them I'm going to move to the top of next Tuesday show because it's Nina Simone. So we're going to put her in with the women on the next show. Listener, I hope you are okay with that. But I do have a special request here for, let's see, it's going to be for Dexter Gordon. We want to get that on, so I got to find a place to slow this down. Again, I want to thank you so much for joining me for Jazzy Tuesday. It has gotten to be that time of day, so I'm going to try to get several songs on before that, and that'll be 4-5-4 also, a special request, and also provided by my co-host. And then we will pick up Mesa, I hope. And always, I got more music than I got time. And the special request is for Dexter Gordon and the Gentleman Likes Cheesecake.

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1: This is Wade Rethke with the Chief Organizer's Report. Politics of revenge punishes the Western Slope. This is a story of the blindness of revenge when politics punishes people, because a central player in this tragedy is Trump and his endless, extreme, and irrational capacity for revenge. It is a contemporary drama. The surprising stage for this play is Rio Blanco County in the far northwestern corner of Colorado's Western Slope. Few likely know this area or anything about it, and if they do, likely only recognize it having stumbled that way because of its closeness to Dinosaurs National Monument, short miles away in Vernal, Utah. Although the biggest town in this lightly populated county, larger than the whole state of Rhode Island, is Meeker, I know the area because of another small town called Rangeley. My family never lived in Rangeley. We actually lived some miles out of town in the company camp that was then run for employees and their families by the California Oil Company, now branded as Chevron. They were drilling in a field in Rio Blanco and maintained a small refinery in Rangeley as well. My father was a bookkeeper there for 5 years until being transferred to help open their office in Irvine, Kentucky. My brother Dale was born in Rangeley. I've only been back a couple of times. Once, after driving a car I bought from a friend in the Bay Area and spent the night in a workers' boarding house after sitting in the audience of a school board meeting and listening to them speculate over the growth that might come from developing oil shale, which never happened. Another time with my family on what at the time was our annual Western camping vacation and roots tour, we drove through. The town had a minute of fame in the New Yorker some years ago because of the amazing acoustics found in an abandoned oil tank there, which was developed into a museum and music venue of sorts. Mainly, Rio Blanco County was oil and cattle country. The name Rangeley was an example of a town telling it like it was. Rio Blanco was in the news again and on the front page of the New York Times recently, which is the real point of this story. This time it started with a huge fire, the fifth largest in Colorado history, that destroyed 137,000 acres, including a number of ranches and their grazing area. The Federal Emergency Management Agency, FEMA, exists for just this kind of disaster. The governor requested almost $30 million in aid. Normally, this would be routine, but not in Trump world. The request for aid has been rejected twice now, last fall and again this spring. Is this a hardball partisan problem? No, the county voted almost 81% for Trump and only about 17% for Harris. Folks don't slough off their citizen duties. 77% voted in the 2024 election. The majority voted to continue to have legalized abortion while opposing same-sex marriage. They approved the Rangeley school bond. The largest margin, over 90%, opposed any ban to big cat hunting. One of my indelible memories from my boyhood there, as well as the frequent trips we made back to Rangeley for many summers, was seeing a huge mountain lion stretched over the city hall steps that had been killed to collect the bounty on them then. Trump ignored their plea because the governor was a Democrat, and he was protesting the fact that a former Colorado County clerk was serving a 9-year sentence for having tampered with a voting machine while trying to prove Trump won in 2020. He was demanding that she be freed in his pique, more than willing to punish everyone in Rio Blanco County to satisfy his revenge. Ironically, there is now a current dispute this summer because the same governor commuted the clerk's sentence and let her out of jail, which infuriated many in the state, although that hasn't meant that Trump has pardoned the people of Rio Blanco from their undeserved punishment. There's little comfort for them that they are not alone. As the Times reported, as of June, Trump has issued 57 major disaster declarations in his second term, according to the Revolving Door Project, which scrutinizes the influence of money in politics. The group calculates that the president has rejected 23 extreme weather requests, a majority from Democratic governors, including the one for Rio Blanco County. Come on, man. Do right. This is Wade Rethke. For questions or comments, www.chieforganizer.org. You take it from here to there.
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4: 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I want you to meet Alex. 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
9: 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Reporting at 2 p.m. I've got 2 hours of music ahead that I've picked out specifically for today, this summery July day in Little Rock, Arkansas. 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Let's start the show with new music released by Arthur Hancock featuring special guest, the great Jerry Douglas on Dobro. Arthur Hancock's album is called Influence, and we've got the song Down Home Summertime Blues.

New music there by Arthur Hancock. First time played on KBF 88.3 FM. Don't forget about the Brook and the Bluff concert on November 1st, who are sponsoring our radio day. This is Fayetteville, Arkansas group Cletus Got Shot with

good time listening to music together and being able to pick up that chorus and sing right along with it if you'd like to. Stay tuned later today for Lucinda Williams with a live recorded version of Drunken Angel. Chris DeClerc, another Arkansas artist who opened for Lucinda Williams recently at the Arkansas Folk Life Festival. And another protest song, which will be a collaboration of Joan Baez and Margot Price. But all that's coming up later in the hour. First, right now, let's listen to the band Cardboard Cowboy with their new single song release. And this features on Keys, Adam from the STF podcast, New Orleans' best fish cover band called Foosh, and from his original band Phantom Volumes. But here he is on the organ and keys as a backup supporting accompanist for more of a singer-songwriter type project called Cardboard Cowboy that has just dropped a new song, Losing My Teeth.

50 Gold Radio Show. That was Cardboard Cowboy, and this is TTB, the Tedeschi Trucks Band. Susan Tedeschi and her husband, Derek Trucks, of the Allman Brothers family.

dancing at the edge of the world together through Community Radio, D Gold Radio Show, and before that was Tedeschi Trucks Band and Lloyd Spiegel back to back. I kind of did a brass into a brass segue there from much more the big band of Tedeschi Trucks Band, which has got like at least 12 members up there on stage, down to Lloyd Spiegel, a trio that I recently discovered through a friend who saw them live at a folk fest in Canada. Lloyd Spiegel handles a lot of the music through his guitar with some foot pedals that he can stomp on. It looks like an acoustic guitar up there, but he gets an electric guitar sound out of it. And he's also really thumping some bass through that acoustic guitar. He's the vocalist as well. Got a great drummer in the band and accompanied by a fantastic hard-hitting trombone player for that song, All the Cats Are Gray, off the album Bakehouse Dozen. That's the kind of song that I could picture going down at the Rose Garden Market on Markham in Little Rock. It's a place where they've got jazz nights and singer-songwriters, and old Puddinhead and I have hung out down there. So sending that triplet of songs out to Oak Grove, old Puddinhead, when we did Gravity into All the Cats Are Gray into Dancing at the Edge of the World, mixing together different genres. Let's listen to the great guitar player Riley and his band Rose City Band. That's the Rose City of, I believe, Oregon. But we got our own Rose City here in Central Arkansas as well. Shout out to everybody in the KBF listening radius with the song Rivers of Mind by Rose City Band on D Gold Radio Show. A lot more music up ahead. Stay tuned.

Ripley Johnson. On guitar, it's his band, Ripley Johnson's group, Rose City Band. From out west, they've got some great albums. They've got three great albums that I really like and listen to a lot. Was anyone here at the North Little Rock Riverbanks for Arkansas Folklife Festival? It was the first annual, and it's looking like they're going to do it again next year. You know, what I learned at that festival was that they had done a year of research going to every corner of Arkansas, to all parts of Arkansas, and researching about what people think goes into and makes true Arkansas expression, crafts, and music. And they gathered all those genres of music and historical craftsmanship and brought it together and presented it in North Little Rock at Arkansas Folklife Festival, which was fantastic. The main stage headlining musical artists were Bobby Rush on the Friday and Lucinda Williams on Saturday. Lucinda Williams, born in Louisiana, a lot of connections to Arkansas, I've been here for a long time. A lot of great background behind all of her songs. Between songs, she usually tells a little bit of the story of the background of the song that she's going to play. So we heard a lot about the connections there. She doesn't play the guitar anymore, but was well supported with the guitarists Mark and Doug in the group. She sings, and she sang great at the show. I've got a live recording from WXPN of Lucinda Williams singing Drunken Angel, and she did this song at the show in North Little Rock just a week or two ago. It was amazing. The opening artist who had the privilege to open the show was Chris DeClerc, who's assembled a local group of musicians. He's got some great players in the band there. Nick on lead guitar and Bart on drums. Man, they play great. And also the Delta Soul singers joined for the whole set and made it a more powerful vocal sound with all of them singing together. Chris DeClerc has just dropped on Bandcamp his new solo live album where it's just him and his guitar, and we'll hear a song from recorded live by Lucinda Williams and then a song recorded live by Chris DeClerc. They both just played back to back, and I was there for the great show that I always will remember at Arkansas Folklife Festival 1 from summer of 2026. Listening to D Gold Radio Show, Music Selections Together.

Let's salute to all the artists of the Folklife Festival. I saw so many different groups there, including the Shape Note Singers, the Gospel Singers, the Bluegrass, Dylan Earl, Nick Shoulders, Willie Carlisle leading a parade. But this one is Chris DeClercq off his latest Chris DeClercq solo live album recorded at the Undercroft here in Little Rock. He did play opening for Lucinda Williams at Folklife.

Let's go ahead and cover the context of that song, which is a brand new drop that just came out by the current singer-songwriter, country artist, Americana artist, Margot Price, and she collaborated with Joan Baez, who has performed that song for years, and also they're backed by the Memphis Mariachi Band to do this song. But the background is the song originally was actually written by Woody Guthrie. And the title, and it's a song that Margot must think is still relevant in some manner to this day, that she wanted to re-record it and invite Joan Baez and Memphis Mariachi for a collaboration on the classic Woody Guthrie, Deportee Plane Wreck at Los Gatos. And the story behind that is basically an event that happened in, I think, the 1940s. And Woody Guthrie is a great American singer-songwriter. He promptly had his feelings and wrote this song about it. It occurred when Woody was sort of disturbed by the fact that the media at the time, the radio and newspaper coverage of an event that happened, the Los Gatos plane crash, and you can look up what happened there, but the newspaper accounts did not list the victims' names, but instead simply referred to them as deportees in a dehumanizing way, in my opinion, because I think we are all people, and people were injured and died in that plane crash. So not only to honor the victims of that plane crash, but all our neighbors from any side of the border. With the song done by Margot Price, Joan Baez, and Memphis Mariachi, let's continue with Deportee Plane Wreck at Los Gatos, a cover of the Woody Guthrie song with that backstory.

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1: This is Wade Rathke with the Daily Voice of the People News Bulletin. Because disparate impact remains codified in law by Congress in 1991 and upheld by the Supreme Court as recently as 2015, Trump could only demand that agencies stop making civil rights cases a priority, which many of them have done, from the EEOC to justice to education. Patriot Front calls for America to be turned into a white ethno-state with a history of high-profile demonstrations wearing uniforms of dark shirts, khaki pants, work boots, and white face masks marched in Washington, D.C. neighborhoods before the 250th event. Pope excommunicated from the Catholic Church, the Traditionalist Society of St. Pius X priest, with members in Switzerland, Italy, and Argentina calling for its members to return in the largest schism in years. After a federal judge demanded an explanation, the Justice Department argued that an offer from India's richest man, Gautam Adani, to invest billions of dollars in the U.S. played no role in the department's decision to abandon criminal charges. An impeachment trial is accusing Vice President Sara Duterte, the daughter of the Philippines' previous president, of embezzlement and of betraying the public's trust by threatening to assassinate President Ferdinando Marcos Jr., who is also a political schism, just 4 years after the Marcoses and Duterte's joined forces in 2022. Wikipedia, the online dictionary, continues to be under attack by Elon Musk and Republican congressional committees. Tens of thousands of mourners, including senior Iranian officials, packed Tehran for funeral prayers for Ayatollah Ali Khamenei as crowds chanted calls for revenge. In 2026, 49% of adults under age 30 live with a parent, up 12 percentage points from 2019, according to the Federal Reserve. After 5 years on the road, the average EV will still be able to drive up to 95% of its original range, better than many in the auto industry expected. Iran, Russia, North Korea, and other targets of sanctions have dramatically increased their use of currencies to duck U.S. pressure using crypto. Voice of the People Daily Bulletin presents People's News, but action issues that demand action. This is Wade Rathke, and this bulletin is brought to you thanks to Acorn, Local 100, Social Policy, and AMFM.
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5: 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I want you to meet Alice. 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
6: 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My name is D, and the first song this hour will be Dirty South by Karina Reichman. And I'm very excited to bring you this, but stay tuned later this hour for music from Ween, Santana, Transcendence or Transcendance, and King Honey. King Honey's single Rarest Form, because the artist Daz King Honey will be coming up here to KABF for an interview and to drop her newer music in a couple of weeks on August 4th. So just announcing that I'll have King Honey here in the KABF studio on August 4th. But we'll hear one of her songs later in this block of music, along with also a tribute to, rest in peace, Victor of the Village People, the guy with the policeman outfit and the hard hat on. We'll also hear heavy jam bands at the end of the hour, Colonel Bruce Hampton and the Aquarium Rescue Unit, and Honest Tunes music from Widespread Panic coming up later this hour of the Gold Radio Show on KBF. This is Karina Reichman, instrumental song, Dirty South.

0: Rest in peace, Victor Willis. He was a lead member of Village People, which were honestly kind of a radical band in a lot of ways, and that was one of their bigger hits. They're well known for YMCA, everybody knows that. Yeah, they're still doing YMCA in some really weird places, like with members of the American military doing it, and like political rallies and stuff. Doesn't really make sense, but Victor Willis said that he continued to do those shows because he did not feel like it was an endorsement of those politics and whatnot. So that was interesting, but he was the guy in Village People, and he was the last, I think, the last surviving original member, or at least the last surviving original member that continued to tour in the Village People band. They were playing shows up until 2026. They still have dates on their calendar. We'll see what happens. But he was the guy in Village People that wore the policeman outfit and the hard hat, like the motorcycle cop helmet on his head, part of their get-up where everyone in the band looked like they were different members of the Village community. And so that tribute, he passed away at the age of 74, just like last week or so. So rest in peace in memory of Victor Willis, Village People, with the song that he wrote and sang, Macho Man. Before that, we had Dirty South, the instrumental by jam band artist, bass player. Her name is Karina Reichman, and I know she plays bass on that album. I believe she plays some of the guitar also and multi-tracked it out.
1: I'ma say something dumb at the top of this song, and it'll be approximately 4 bars long.

Sweetheart in the Summer by Ween into Transcendence or Transcendance by Santana off the album Moonflower. We listened to this together last night on Community Music Monday with my friend Walter Ruski in the community, reviewing music, swapping songs. Like the 1977 album Moonflower by Santana with this killer track, Transcendance. Stay tuned after this one for King Honey with a single. King Honey will be here in the radio studio for D Gold Radio Show with an interview and song drop coming up in a couple of weeks on August 4th. She's working on the new album for her group, King Honey.

Thank you, Carlos Santana and his group that went by the name Santana. 1977 album Moonflower, the track Transcendance. A Walter Ruski music sharing reaction. And welcome back, King Honey. Arkansas, Little Rock-based artists.

0: Looking forward to August 4th, 2026, later this summer, a couple of Tuesdays from now, when we'll welcome Daz, the lead artist behind the group King Honey, up into the D-Gold Radio KABF listening studio, where she will bring, hopefully, tracks from the new upcoming album that they're working on. I want to see you in your rarest form. I want to be on you like a tattoo on your arm. Bijou singing in the background there. She's got electric guitar in the group. She's wearing a cowboy hat. It's a lot of different genres mixed together. I saw them do that live in Argenta at one of the Argenta Outdoor Music Series. That little rock band blew my mind that time. And I'm so glad to invite King Honey up to the radio studio in a couple of weeks to talk about their newest material. We just heard one of the singles that's already out. You can get that one online and listen to it again if that's a hook and earworm in your ear. It's called Rarest Form by King Honey.
1: 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Stay tuned later today for more honest tunes, including music by Widespread Panic, the North Mississippi All-Stars, and members of the Allman Brothers Band. They're all in the extended orbit of our granddaddy, the Colonel Bruce Hampton.
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Isn't that cool? JB came out and gave such a fun, enthusiastic, and complimentary introduction to all the members of ARU. He calls them the greatest gentlemen's greatest organization of gentlemen. The greatest gentleman because Colonel Bruce was such a leader and mentor to many musicians and inspired especially the genre or crop of artists that came to be known as jam bands.

They're the greatest organization of gentlemen because Colonel Bruce put together so many bands, fostered musicians, and created lineups, kind of like discovering at this time and most notably featuring the Aquarium Rescue Unit with players like Oteil Burbage, Apartment Q258, the nickname of drummer Jeff Sipe, and Jimmy Herring. Also present on this live recording were Chuck Lavelle and percussionist Count Imbutu. It's really remarkable when you can trace the careers of all these musicians backwards into music history and forwards to where they went from there. We'll touch on Dead & Company, the Allman Brothers Band, the Rolling Stones, and many more. Stay tuned. Honest Tunes on The Creek, Jam Bands.

0: 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Jam Bands and Southern Roots. I'm D. Gold. This is Honest Tunes.
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0: Were you there for Panic in the Streets 1998? We'd love to hear your stories.

This music is the Georgia band Widespread Panic, recorded live at one of their biggest shows, and certainly the biggest concert ever to take place outdoors on the streets of Athens, Georgia. The concert video and DVD is called Panic in the Streets. It took place on Washington Street in Athens, in front of the 40 Watt Club on 4/18/98, with more than 100,000 people in attendance. Panic had just released their first live double CD called Light Fuse Getaway, LFGA, and the mayor of Athens said, "Welcome to Athens, Georgia, the home of Widespread Panic. You have made history. This is the largest CD release party ever. Don't hurt my town."

0: 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And Democracy Now! Is on next.
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1: Khomeini was a man who dedicated his life to the struggle against oppression. Therefore, at this moment, it is our responsibility to attend his funeral.
0: In Iran, the body of the slain supreme leader, Ayatollah Khamenei, is in the holy city of Qom, following days of public mourning in the capital. We'll get a report from Tehran. Then to the case of Dr. Hussama Bousafia, the jailed pediatrician and director of Gaza's Kamel Adwan Hospital, who's been imprisoned by Israel since December 2024.
2: We still call out, plead, and appeal and beg to all the free people of the world and to everyone with an atom of humanity in their heart to save my father's life before it's too late.
0: We'll speak to a doctor who knew Abu Safia and the group representing him in Israeli courts, Physicians for Human Rights Israel. Then Hamas has announced it will hand over governing authority in Gaza to an interim Palestinian administration overseen by President Trump's Board of Peace. What does this mean? All that and more coming up. Welcome to Democracy Now!, democracynow.org, The War and Peace Report. I'm Amy Goodman. In Iran, millions of people have taken to the streets of Qom and other cities for a fourth day of funeral proceedings for the late Supreme Leader Ayatollah Ali Khamenei, who was killed in a U.S. airstrike February 28th, along with his daughter, son-in-law, daughter-in-law, and 14-month-old granddaughter. On Monday, President Trump renewed his threats to attack Iran, warning Tehran to reach an agreement or see the U.S., quote, finish the job. In response, Iranian Foreign Minister Abbas Araghchi said negotiations on a final deal will not commence if threats continue. Meanwhile, Iran's Revolutionary Guard reportedly fired missiles at ships transiting the Strait of Hormuz overnight. The British Navy reports a Qatari tanker carrying liquefied natural gas caught fire after it was struck. A Saudi-flagged crude oil tanker was also reportedly hit. The ships were attempting to pass through a channel closer to Oman, bypassing Iranian-controlled waters. Hamas has announced it'll dissolve its civilian governing body in the Gaza Strip and hand over power to a new Palestinian technocratic governing authority. The establishment of the National Committee for the Administration of Gaza is part of the U.S.-backed 20-point plan to end Israel's war on Gaza. Israel agreed to the deal last October and has since violated it on a near daily basis, killing some 1,100 Palestinians. On Monday, Israeli strikes on Gaza killed at least four Palestinians, including two killed when Israel bombed a site that provided safe drinking water to thousands of families. Israeli strikes killed at least three more people earlier today. This is a displaced Palestinian from Jabalia.
3: We wish from God that handing over this Hamas administrative committee brings improvement. We wish from God to be relieved from the tents, mosquitoes, mice that are eating us up and our children. This is not life. We are living in torture, death. We ask God that the entire world would look at us with an eye of mercy.
0: In the occupied West Bank, a four-month-old Palestinian baby died after Israeli forces blocked his evacuation to receive emergency medical care. The family of Ahmed Maruf Said had reportedly called the Palestinian Red Crescent, which sent an ambulance to the entrance of Deir Hamah refugee camp where the family resides. But Israeli soldiers at a checkpoint prevented the baby's transfer to a hospital for more than an hour. Haaretz reports the main entrance to the village has been closed since January, shutting down the only direct route to and from Ramallah. The Palestinian Red Crescent says Israeli soldiers stationed there routinely block residents from passing through. Israeli forces also shot dead a 16-year-old boy from the Kalandia refugee camp near Ramallah in a raid Sunday. During the same raid, security camera video footage shows an Israeli soldier throwing a stun grenade into a car carrying Palestinians before appearing to force the door shut as it detonated. In Maine, Democratic senatorial candidate Graham Plattner faces growing calls to step down following a report he sexually assaulted a woman he dated. Politico first reported the allegations by 41-year-old Maine resident Jenny Rasico on Monday afternoon. She later spoke with CNN's Jake Tapper.
4: He violated multiple layers of consent that night by coming into my home when I asked him not to, and by advancing on me when I told him not to, and furthermore, another incident that I had told him not to do.
0: On Monday afternoon, Plattner published a video on social media in which he denied the allegations, but said he's considering the next steps for his campaign.
5: Regardless of the inaccuracy of the reporting, but mindful of the political reality it will inflict, we are taking the time to reflect on the best path forward for the state that I love, the people that I love, the movement I belong to, and the goal of defeating Susan Collins.
0: In a statement, Senate Democratic leaders Chuck Schumer and Kirsten Gillibrand said Plattner should immediately withdraw from the race. Many of Plattner's supporters have withdrawn their endorsements, including California Congressmember Ro Khanna and Massachusetts Senator Elizabeth Warren. And the chair of the Democratic Party of Maine and other party leaders posted a statement calling on Plattner to drop out. Under state law, Maine's Democratic Party can name a replacement for Plattner on the November ballot if he withdraws from the race by next Monday. The outcome of the election could determine the balance of power in the U.S. Senate. Meanwhile, in Michigan, Democrat Mallory McMorrow has suspended her campaign to replace retiring Democratic Senator Gary Peters. Her withdrawal from the race leaves two Maine contenders, Congressmember Haley Stevens and Abdul El Sayed, a physician, epidemiologist, former director of the Detroit Health Department. Dr. El Sayed is a supporter of single-payer health care and is a critic of U.S. military support for Israel. He has the endorsement of Senator Bernie Sanders and New York Congressmember Alexandria Ocasio-Cortez. Stevens has the support of the Democratic Senate Minority Leader Chuck Schumer and AIPAC, the American-Israel Public Affairs Committee, which has spent millions of dollars in advertisements supporting her campaign. The primary will be held August 4th. In more news from the Senate, aides to Senator Mitch McConnell say the Kentucky Republican is continuing his recovery after he was admitted to the hospital on June 14th. McConnell's office provided no further details, only that he's, quote, receiving excellent care. This comes after audio from emergency dispatchers who rushed to McConnell's home June 14th described an unconscious person experiencing cardiac arrest with CPR in progress.
6: Great communications. East Army supervisor, CPR in progress.
0: Senator McConnell has had a series of falls in recent years and was hospitalized with a concussion in March 2023. Later that year, he twice froze up during news conferences. He's not running for re-election when his term expires at the end of the year. This comes after a New Jersey Republican congressmember recently emerged from 117 days of unexplained absence, saying he'd been hospitalized for clinical depression. Congressmember Tom Kaine Jr. spoke from the House floor last week, his first public appearance after missing more than 100 votes.
7: As the over 48 million of my fellow Americans being treated for this illness have come to discover, there is no timeline for healing. There is no timeline for recovery. Only the work of getting better one day at a time.
0: New Jersey Congressmember Kaine Jr. was fully paid during his nearly four-month unexplained absence from Congress. That's despite his track record of repeatedly voting against paid sick leave legislation. Mother Jones reports that as a state lawmaker, he voted against New Jersey's historic Earned Sick Leave Act, which mandates five paid sick leave days per year. He also voted against New Jersey's No Surprise Medical Bills Act and two of its paid family leave laws in 2008 and 2018. President Trump's joining dozens of world leaders today for a two-day NATO summit in the Turkish capital of Ankara. Ahead of the talks, NATO Secretary General Mark Rutte
8: praised NATO members who've committed to spending at least 5% of their gross domestic products on their militaries, a key demand of the Trump administration.
9: Last year, European allies and Canada spent nearly 20% more on core defense than they had the year before. Looking at 2025 and 2026 combined, that's $258 billion in extra investment. And the trend continues.
8: Rutte said allies will invest over $40 billion in military drone technology over the next 5 years. Meanwhile, NATO leaders announced arms deals worth billions of dollars. President Trump is expected to voice support for the sale of F-35 fighter jets to Turkey, which would reverse a ban Trump imposed during his first term. Congress has also prohibited Turkey from receiving the advanced fighter jets after it purchased an air defense system from Russia. UN High Commissioner for Human Rights Volker Turk has warned another humanitarian catastrophe is unfolding in Sudan's besieged city of El Obeid. The UN Human Rights Council held an emergency session Friday as fighting intensified between the Sudanese army and the paramilitary rapid support forces, which are vying for control of the North Kordofan state capital. UN experts have urged the international community to step in to prevent widespread atrocities similar to what was witnessed in El Fasher after it was seized by the UAE-backed RSF. Already, UN fact-finding missions have documented summary executions, abductions, torture, and sexual violence in Kordofan. Over 11,000 people, including more than 5,500 children, have been displaced from El Obeid in the past 2 weeks, according to Save the Children. We'll have more on that story in the coming days. In more news from Sudan, a top human rights investigator said the British government is uniquely positioned to stop a genocidal massacre carried out by the rapid support forces in Sudan's El Fasher, but failed to do so over economic interests and diplomatic ties with the United Arab Emirates, which is accused of backing the RSF. Nathaniel Raymond of the Humanitarian Research Lab at the Yale School of Public Health submitted testimony to the UK Parliament detailing his team's efforts to warn of the threats. This is a portion of his testimony.
10: I will speak personally and I will speak bluntly. My outrage at institutional failure in the face of preventable genocidal killing, I see as a duty to stay angry, as the obituary and the memorial for these people. They deserve someone to be angry for them.
8: An estimated 60,000 people were slaughtered over the course of 3 days when RSF forces seized El Fasher in October. In Venezuela, the death toll from last month's devastating earthquakes has topped 3,500, expecting still to soar. As the United States seeks to expand its military presence in the wake of the disaster, U.S. Southern Command recently announced the deployment of at least 2,000 military personnel to Venezuela alongside drones, combat helicopters, and other hardware. That's in addition to U.S. Marines and Air Force officials already in Venezuela. The UN Development Program estimates June's earthquakes caused $6.7 billion in damage in Venezuela. Despite that toll, the United States has provided just $300 million in recovery aid, while it sits on some $8 billion worth of Venezuela's oil wealth seized after the U.S. abduction of the former president, Nicolas Maduro, and the First Lady, Cilia Flores. The family of Geraldo Lunas Campos, a 55-year-old Cuban immigrant whose death in ICE custody was ruled a likely homicide, is suing four guards and the companies that oversaw Camp East Montana, a sprawling immigration jail, a detention tent camp at the Fort Bliss military base in El Paso, Texas, at the time of Campos' death. The Washington Post reports his family is seeking more than $1 million in damages from Acquisition Logistics, the company that oversaw Camp East Montana when Campos was killed. Akima, which employed the guards accused of killing Campos, and Nana Regional Corp., Akima's parent company. Earlier this year, an autopsy report released by the El Paso County Medical Examiner's Office concluded Campos had died of asphyxia caused by neck and torso compression, ruling his death a homicide. Before his death, Campos had complained of not getting the right dosage of medication to treat his bipolar disorder and anxiety. He'd also expressed having suicidal thoughts. But instead of receiving proper care, Campos was placed in solitary confinement where guards shackled and handcuffed him repeatedly, putting pressure on his neck and chest until his body went limp, unquote. And in breaking news, explosions have rocked Damascus during a visit by French President Emmanuel Macron, who's making a landmark visit to meet with Syria's new president, Ahmed al-Sharaa. At least 18 people were injured in the blast, which struck near the Ministry of Tourism and the Four Seasons Hotel where Macron had stayed the night before. Ahmed al-Sharaa is scheduled to travel to the NATO summit for a meeting with President Trump tomorrow. And those are some of the headlines. This is Democracy Now!, democracynow.org, the War and Peace Report. I'm Amy Goodman in New York, joined by Democracy Now!'s Juan Gonzalez in Chicago. Hi, Juan.
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8: Millions of Iranians have attended funeral proceedings for Supreme Leader Ali Khamenei, who was assassinated in a joint Israeli-U.S. airstrike in February, along with four members of his family, his daughter, his son-in-law, his daughter-in-law, and 14-month-old granddaughter. His son, who's been named the new supreme leader, Ayatollah Mojtaba Khamenei, remained out of public view. But three of Khamenei's sons, who had not been seen since the U.S. and Israel launched the war, attended the funeral. After days of mourning in Tehran, the supreme leader's body arrived in the holy city of Qom on Monday, before it will be brought to other holy sites. This is a 29-year-old law student and mourner in Tehran at the Fi Sadri.
12: Just as I feel this way, I hear the same from people around me whose style of dress and level of religious observance differ from mine. Ayatollah Khomeini's death has affected them deeply. I used to say to myself, I wish circumstances had been different so that such beautiful things could have happened while he was still alive and in his presence. But through his passing, the leader has given every Iranian a gift, a change in our people's way of life and outlook. Among people my age, I can see that many people have become more devoted to the leader and to the Ahlul Bayt, the Prophet's family.
8: On Monday, President Trump renewed his threats to attack Iran, warning Tehran to reach an agreement or see the U.S., quote, finish the job. In response, Iranian Foreign Minister Abbas Araghchi said negotiations on a final deal will not commence as long as threats continue. Meanwhile, Iran's Revolutionary Guard reportedly fired missiles at ships transiting the Strait of Hormuz overnight. The British Navy reports a Qatari tanker carrying liquefied natural gas caught fire after it was struck. A Saudi-flagged crude oil tanker was also reportedly hit. The ships were attempting to pass through a channel closer to Oman, bypassing Iranian-controlled waters. For more, we go to Iran, to the capital, Tehran, where we're joined by Reza Saya, freelance journalist based in Tehran, where he's reporting on the funeral of the Supreme Leader Ali Khamenei for PBS and France 24. Reza, thanks so much for being with us. Can you explain the significance of this moment and the millions of people who have come out?
13: Yeah, and I think it had religious significance. It had political significance. And, you know, what a statement by the Islamic Republic of Iran to the world and the Iranian people. This was the largest crowd, the largest gathering, you know, I've ever seen. It was a show of unity. It was a show of devotion. And what was remarkable is the diversity of people that we saw out there. We just heard from one of the people, one of the mourners who attended the funeral. And that's what I saw as well over these three people. There were certainly mourners who were there for religious reasons. Ayatollah Ali Khamenei, the late supreme leader, was their religious leader, their spiritual leader to many faithful here in Iran. He was the representative of God on earth. However, what was remarkable is that many people that we saw out there during these 3 days were not particularly religious. They were secular, but they were deeply anti-war, deeply anti-imperialist, anti-colonialist, and they came to pay their respects and give their admiration to the late supreme leader because they viewed him as the leader of the resistance movement, the leader in the fight against U.S. Imperialism. And in many ways, this is a new identity that's taking shape for Ayatollah Ali Khamenei. He's being revered and honored, not just as the leader

0: to comfort me with some food or fan me. It was just a remarkable show of unity and in cooperation centered around this this funeral services for the late Ayatollah Khamenei.
1: And Riz, I wanted to ask you about the international reaction to this. On the one hand, very little coverage in the U.S. media of this event, but also of the representatives from different countries who attended. The Prime Minister of Pakistan, the President of Tajikistan, of Armenia, of Georgia, and dignitaries, delegations from Bangladesh, Afghanistan, Russia, China, India, and Turkey. What does this say about the, by my count, those are representatives of governments that govern 40% of the world's population. What does this say about the standing of Iran in the world today after the U.S. and Israeli attack?
0: I think it says that the Western narrative that we see in Western media, international media, and European capitals, it is still there. And in many ways, it's a narrative that the Western media and European capitals are addicted to. There was no question that this was the largest gathering I've ever seen. I can't remember in modern history, looking back, a public gathering this big. But when you look at international news coverage from Western media, there's still questions about the size. I've seen a lot of reports describing the crowd as thousands of mourners. A lot of people still questioning if many of these mourners were paid, given incentives by giving food to many people here. It's laughable, but it's an indication that narrative is still there. Those capitals, those European capitals, the media downplaying what many view is an emerging power here in the Islamic Republic, which is an outcome of the war that was started on February 28th with the assassination of Ayatollah Khamenei, a war where many analysts, many observers, or certainly many supporters of the Islamic Republic believe that Iran won.
1: There were also some shots of the president of Iran walking among some of the mourners. Isn't there a concern among the Iranian leaders that Israeli agents within Iran might be pinpointing the whereabouts of the key leaders during these ceremonies to establish ongoing surveillance for future assassination attempts?
0: Yeah, even if there is a concern, I think that they would still go. And he went. And this is something that maybe is difficult for people in the West to understand about Iranian culture and the notion and the value of martyrdom. When I was out in the crowds yesterday, one thing that I noticed was that the millions of people out there, most of them didn't care about how they looked. They weren't into trends in fashion, what they were looking like, which is values you see in the West, in the United States, and it's very normal. But here in the culture, that's not emphasized. The values here are devotion to your faith, to your country, to your leaders and your fellow countrymen. And certainly there's this idea of martyrdom. And indeed, Ayatollah Ali Khamenei, in many people's view, had the ultimate honor in Shia Islam to be martyred. I think Pezeshkian, the Iranian president, wants to show that he's a man of the people, and I think it's genuine. And oftentimes you see leaders come out among the people. So for the Iranian people, that wasn't very unusual.
2: So let me ask you about his three sons who'd not been seen since U.S. and Israel attacked and killed their father. They were shown, but Mojtaba Khamenei, chosen to replace his father as a supreme leader, has not been shown. Do you believe he is alive, Reza?
0: I don't know. It's obviously that's a question that many people ask. My guess, if I was to guess,

0: Yes, he is alive. I don't think the establishment here, the leadership, would appoint him as the next supreme leader after the death of Ayatollah Khamenei if he wasn't alive. They'd have a lot of complicated explaining to do. It is very likely that he didn't show up for security reasons. Some people are speculating that he was badly injured in that strike on February 28th. But all of this is speculation. But we should point out that these questions about the whereabouts of Mojtaba Khamenei, the supreme leader, they're not being asked here in Iran. They're mostly being asked in the West by the international media. And again, in a lot of people's views here, it's another effort to maybe downplay the impact of the funeral ceremony and the presence of so many people. To many Iranians who support the government, whether he shows up in public or not, they believe he is leading effectively with his decisions. But as long as he doesn't appear in public, I think those questions are going to be there.
1: And Reza, I wanted to ask you about these plans to actually then move his body to Iraq, given the fact that Iraq is essentially a client state of the United States. What's the reason for that, and what could be the potential impact within Iraq?
0: Yeah, I think from the moment this the ceremony started on Saturday, all the destinations, all the paths where the coffin and the convoy went, they had symbolic meanings. And the reason that his body is going to be transported to Iraq or because of the holy sites of Najaf and Karbala. They have significant meanings in Shia Islam. And Ayatollah Khamenei has a lot of admirers, a lot of fans there. And I've seen reports that they're preparing for the ceremony there. So that's why they're doing it. It has religious significance. And they want to show, I think, that this is a man that's admired in the entire region. And after they're done in Iraq, Karbala, and Najaf, the ceremony will culminate in Mashhad. That's where Ayatollah Khamenei was born, and that's where he's going to be buried.
2: Reza Saya, what about the role of the supreme leader, Khamenei, in the repression of the protests? What role did he play? And also, with the millions of people who have come out, what about the dissidents in Iran? Where do they stand today?
0: Public, but they are still here. I spoke to a number of them. I interviewed a number of them. They're still skeptical about the support of the Islamic Republic. They are still angry, and rightly so, outraged about the deadly crackdown that took place in January, where thousands of people killed. And many of those opponents and critics of the government of the Islamic Republic blame Ayatollah Khamenei for that deadly crackdown and other deadly crackdowns that have taken place throughout the history of the Islamic Republic. So they are there, but they haven't been in the streets. Obviously, there's been such a huge security presence over the past couple of months. It'll be interesting to see moving forward how they react to the presence that they saw from the supporters yesterday and what strategy they have moving forward. As far as the Islamic Republic itself, it has repeatedly acknowledged that civilians were killed in January, but their position is that many of these civilians, not all, many of them were armed by Israel foreign elements. And there is evidence, there's indications that they intentionally attacked police headquarters, government buildings, explicitly to topple the regime. So the Islamic Republic's position is that even though civilians, were killed, this was an armed insurgency, and they responded to a movement that was fueled and funded and armed by foreign enemies.
1: Reza, what do you make about all the all the reporting in the U.S. press about divisions within the Iranian leadership after the death of Ayatollah Khamenei, and especially in terms of what to do in terms of the Strait of Hormuz or a peace agreement with the U.S.?
0: Well, those the fact that there's a heated, intense debate is accurate here. There are factions here within the leadership and among people that believe that they should not negotiate with a country that 4 months ago assassinated the leader, assassinated more than 100 political and military leaders, attacked, dropped a bomb on a school and killed 160 people and, you know, thousands of innocent civilians. And this is a faction that believes that it's a mistake to negotiate with Washington, and Washington could never be trusted. And there is a faction that's worried about the economy, the sanctions. Their priority is getting the economy going. This is a struggling economy, and people are paying the price. So the debate is real. It's an intense debate. But are there divisions? Are there destabilizing divisions? No, I think the debate is happening. But the leadership here and the people understand that they must show a unity, and they understand that their opponents, their critics, their enemies, and especially Washington is going to exaggerate these divisions in an effort to show instability in Iran. But from Iran's point of view, it's not unusual for countries and leaderships and governments to have debates and differences. And we are seeing that when it comes to how to move forward with negotiations in the conflict with Washington.
2: Reza Saya, in this last minute we have, why is the funeral being held now? The supreme leader was killed some 4 months ago. And you have President Trump, after seeing video of Iranian leaders at the funeral, saying to Axios, they're all there, one shot, and we can take them all out. But we're not going to do that because then we would have nobody to negotiate with. Reza.
0: Yeah, in Shia Islam, it is encouraged to bury the dead very quickly within, you know, 1 or 2 days. Obviously, this didn't happen. The war had everything to do with the funeral being delayed. And I think with the ceasefire in place, you know, they decided that this was the time to do it. That's what went behind their decisions. And as far as the rhetoric coming from Washington, I think many Iranians, from the leadership to the public, you know, are used to this kind of rhetoric coming from the Trump administration, Mr. Trump himself. Remember, you know, he was the president who threatened to eliminate the civilization. And I'll never forget that night where I was sitting in my apartment, where he had put the deadline threatening to destroy the Iranian civilization. And for the first time in my life, you know, I thought, you know, is Tehran, is the city where I'm staying with my 7-year-old daughter, is it going to be attacked with a nuclear bomb? So, yeah, I think, you know, people are used to that kind of rhetoric with Mr. Trump, and they expect it to continue.
2: Reza Saya, freelance journalist based in Tehran, Iran, where he's reporting on the funeral of the Supreme Leader Ali Khamenei for PBS and France 24. Thanks so much for joining us. Stay safe. Coming up, an update on the case of Dr. Hussama Boussafia, the jailed pediatrician, former director of Gaza's Kamel Adwan Hospital. He's been imprisoned by Israel since December 2024. Stay with us.

0: Shio Kari Kari, performed by the New York City Palestinian Youth Choir. This is Democracy Now!, democracynow.org. I'm Amy Goodman with Juan Gonzalez. We turn now to Gaza, to the case of Dr. Hassam Abu Safia, the jailed pediatrician, director of Gaza's Kamel Adwan Hospital, who's been imprisoned since his arrest by Israeli troops in December of 2024. On Monday, the UN Working Group on Arbitrary Detention joined global calls for Israel to immediately release Dr. Abu Safia. Last week, his lawyer from the group Physicians for Human Rights Israel met with Dr. Abu Safia and said the doctor had experienced an increase in beatings, violence, and torture inside Israeli prisons. In a statement released Sunday, the lawyer said Dr. Abu Safia told him, quote, "They brought me here to kill me. I don't see myself surviving. This is the end," he said. His lawyer reported seeing bruising so severe across the doctor's body, including on his head and face, that he could barely recognize him. This is a video message posted on Instagram Sunday by Dr. Abu Safia's son, Elias, who says his father showed clear signs of torture and medical neglect during the recent meeting with his lawyer, in which Dr. Abu Safia described being beaten with a hammer.
1: "My father was unable to breathe. My father was unable to speak. His face was disfigured from the marks of torture and pain, especially after the last court session held in Jerusalem at the Supreme Court. We still call out, plead, and appeal and beg to all the free people of the world and to everyone with an atom of humanity in their heart to save my father's life before it's too late."
0: Dr. Abu Safia is among at least 14 doctors from Gaza who've been detained by Israel without charge for more than a year. The Israeli Supreme Court rejected an appeal last month to release Abu Safia, who's being held under Israel's unlawful combatants law, which allows the indefinite detention of suspects. Palestinian officials say Israeli attacks have killed about 1,700 healthcare workers in Gaza since October 2023. At least 83 medical workers remain in Israeli prison. For more, we're joined by two guests. From Jerusalem, we're joined by Tirza Leibowitz, the Deputy Director of Physicians for Human Rights Israel, and from Chicago by Dr. Ther Ahmed, an emergency room physician based in Chicago and board member of the Palestinian American Medical Association, who volunteered in Gaza in 2024 and was in frequent contact with Dr. Hassam Abu Safia. I want to go to Tirza Leibowitz first. This case, the case of Dr. Abu Safia, is going through the Israeli courts. Isn't there even a decision expected today? Can you explain what you understand at this point and what his lawyer saw when meeting with Dr. Abu Safia for the first time in a number of months?
2: So in terms of what the lawyer saw, we heard correctly, as we heard it directly from the lawyer, the bruising on the face, the lawyers, under his watch, Dr. Abu Safia had problems breathing, had problems speaking. It took time for him to be able to speak. A number of times he was on the verge, he tilted in his seat and was on the verge of losing consciousness, which led the lawyer to report to us at Physicians for Human Rights Israel about the situation. In terms of what's expected is the response by the state to the appeal to release the 14 doctors. So this appeal was submitted by Physicians for Human Rights Israel already at the end of April this year. So this is a number of months ago. And time after time, the state delayed the response that it was ordered to provide to that appeal. And the last time was last week. It asked for another delay. And we, of course, objected because we know exactly what happens during these delays, as the case of Dr. Abu Safia shows us. In response to our objection, the court ordered the state to provide, gave it actually an extension of several days, and today is the day in which the state has to respond to the appeal and address the situation of Dr. Abu Safia. So there's no court decision expected. This is only about the state response, and we have yet to see. We have not received it yet, and we are very concerned.
3: And then, Tirza, what has been the response on the streets of Israel among the public to these allegations of torture of Palestinian medical professionals?
2: So I'd like to address two kinds of public. Since we are a Physicians for Human Rights Israel, let me address the medical community. We, from the time that Dr. Abu Safiya was arrested, and even before, there were hundreds of healthcare workers arrested since October 2023, and we have continuously warned, turned to the Israeli Medical Association, to the Ministry of Health, to all the authorities, with knowing, having documented the abuse that the detainees were going through when unlawfully held with no indictment against them, from the medical community, from the formal medical community, there has been no response except when there was international pressure to say something the likes of there shouldn't be abuse of medical workers unless they are terrorists. So you can imagine what the meaning of that is. And to date, even though we know that there have been numerous approaches since we came out with the information about Dr. Abu Safiya early this week, there have been numerous approaches to the Medical Association here in Israel, as well as to universities, to medical schools, to heads of medical schools. So there have been doctors, members of the Medical Association who have been asking and demanding for the authorized body to come out with a statement which would be meaningful, and that has not happened to date. On the street, I can say that in terms of the Jewish Israeli public, there is anywhere between ignoring. This thing is not being reported on the mainstream Israeli media. It's being reported only by the likes of Haaretz or 972. So most people are either unaware or turning their eyes away from that. Of course, the Palestinian population in Israel, of course, are all aware of this and are actively also trying to take steps to put pressure both in Israel and abroad.
4: I wanted to bring in Dr. Thayer Ahmed, emergency room physician, who we spoke to when he went to Gaza, board member of the Palestinian American Medical Association. Can you explain the significance of who Dr. Abu Safiya is? I wanted to go to a clip before you do of Dr. Abu Safiya in one of his final interviews in 2024 before being detained, produced by Sutur.
5: I always say the situation requires one to stand by our people's side and not run away from it. Gaza is our homeland, our mother, our beloved, and everything to us. Gaza deserves all of this steadfastness and deserves all of the sacrifices. It is not just about Gaza, but we deserve to be a people that deserves freedom, just like every other people on earth. I think the occupation wants us to get out and for us to ask them to get us out so they can publicly say that the healthcare system is the one asking to leave, and that it wasn't them who asked us to, but we are aware of that. But we will not leave, God willing, from this place, as I said, for as long as there are humanitarian services to be provided to our people in the northern Gaza Strip.
4: So that was Dr. Hussam Abu Safiya in one of his final interviews before the Israeli military detained him. Dr. Thayer Ahmed, his significance in Gaza and the Kamel Adwan Hospital that he ran, this pediatric hospital, he himself a pediatrician.
6: Yeah, I mean, Dr. Hussam is somebody who I think most of the world became familiar with as the Israeli military was conducting their campaign and devastating the north of Gaza and the rest of the Gaza Strip. And we would consistently hear from him. He would give us updates about the situation that was taking place in Gaza. When he became the director of Kamel Adwan during the genocide, he was somebody that was telling us about how the diesel fuel was running out and that there were children and babies in the incubators and that they were at the very last moments of their lives unless there was some sort of aid entering. He's somebody who's written two op-eds in the New York Times in October 2023 as well as December 2024, moments before he was abducted by the Israeli military. And he's also somebody who his own son was killed by the Israeli military a month before he was abducted, and he had to bury his son in the compound of that hospital. He's somebody who was injured. This is somebody whose voice in Gaza and outside of Gaza had become sort of the symbol of Palestinian resilience, of the Palestinian medical care system. And he knew very well that the Israeli military was targeting the healthcare system. They were purposely trying to make sure that it collapsed. And they wanted to make sure that hospitals like Kamal Adwan, which was situated in the north of Gaza, near Jabalia, Beit Lahia, Beit Hanun, areas that the Israeli military was leveling neighborhood by neighborhood, they wanted to make sure that it was destroyed. And Dr. Hussam knew that very well. And I mean, even in his last moments, right before the Israeli military had him approach a tank, you saw Dr. Hussam appeal to the world, saying that if this hospital goes down, people will unnecessarily suffer and die, and specifically children. So Dr. Hussam is a senior medical consultant in all of the Gaza Strip. And his presence, as long as he stayed at that hospital, as long as he remained present in the ICU of that pediatric hospital, there was at least some degree of reassurance to the patients and to the families who desperately needed his services and his help. And that was something that the Israeli military knew very well. It's why he had to be abducted in December of 2024. It's why he continues to remain in prison without any charge. Nothing has been brought against him. Not a single shred of evidence has been produced against somebody like Dr. Hussam. And it's a message that's being sent to the entire healthcare system, to all of the healthcare workers. And it fits in line. I mean, I think it's important for us to recognize, as you mentioned, how many healthcare workers have perished over the last 2+ years in Palestine. I mean, there is an intentional effort to make sure that healthcare workers are not safe and secure, that they're not protected, and that they continue to be killed, they continue to be abducted, and continue to be displaced. If the healthcare workers do not have the protections that are supposed to be afforded to them, then what chance do the rest of Palestinians in the Gaza Strip have? And so I think that's something that's important for people to recognize, that Dr. Hussam, just like Dr. Adnan al-Bush, who was murdered in an Israeli prison, just like Dr. Khaled Assur, who you interviewed on this program, was abducted for 6 months and then released, and like many of the 14 doctors that still remain, it's a message that's being sent to all Palestinians, and that message is that nobody is safe and nobody is secure. I mean, I worked with 2 of the 14 doctors that are mentioned in this list, and I knew Dr. Hussam well, and I know his family, and I stay in contact with them. Dr. Nahed and Dr. Mahmoud, I worked with them at Nasser Hospital. And I worked with them on patients who were being injured in this genocide. And they, for over 2 years, remain abducted without charge in Israeli prisons. And the final thing I'll say is, everybody knows what happens to Palestinians in Israeli prisons. They know the treatment that they are being subjected to. They know the conditions on the ground. So when Nasser Ouda, Dr. Hussam's lawyer, says, I'm really worried that he may imminently die, I mean, it's not an exaggeration. It's not performative. Almost 100 Palestinians have been killed since October 7th in these prisons, in these dungeons. And so it's a cause for concern. There's an incredible amount of urgency.
3: Dr. Ahmad, I wanted to ask you, the Israeli claims that he was somehow cooperating with Hamas. How do you respond to that? And also, what do you say to other doctors still working in Gaza who see what's happening to their colleague?
6: I mean, that it's a joke. Nobody takes it seriously what the Israeli military says about Palestinians in general. Dr. Hussam, anybody that's worked with him, anybody that's worked alongside him, knows that he's a phenomenal pediatrician and that he's an incredible hospital director. Same goes for all of the healthcare workers that are in these Israeli prisons currently. This idea that Palestinians could somehow spend their entire lives working and studying to become doctors and to professionally develop themselves, that they could also be something else, it's a part of dehumanization. It's a part of this sort of racism against Palestinians, that somehow they can be these phenomenal orthopedic surgeons and pediatricians and cancer doctors and nephrologists, and then at night they can turn into some nefarious character. It's a joke. Nobody takes it seriously. And anybody that's worked alongside the healthcare workers in Palestine, anybody that's worked with any sort of Palestinians on projects or research, understand that they are an incredible group of physicians, nurses, first responders. They take their job very seriously. And the things that we've asked them to do over the last 2+ years in the midst of a suffocating siege, of a famine that spread throughout all of the Gaza Strip, and a military that was absolutely leveling the entire of the Gaza Strip, it's unreal that we asked them to do that. And we asked them to do that in impossible conditions. And so when I talk to my colleagues on the ground every single day now, it's very tough to be able to explain to them or to talk to them about the conditions on the ground, to ask them day after day, oh, how are things? Are there more cancer drugs? Are there more insulin for the diabetics? Are the kids with who are malnourished, are they getting the nutrients that they need? Are they getting the food that they need? And I think that's an important point. I mean, one thing is, I think there's this idea that on October 9th there was this ceasefire announced in Palestine and in the Gaza Strip. But if when I talk to my colleagues, that's also a lie. Just like the Israelis continue to lie about what, you know, Dr. Hussam or any of these other physicians, why they're in these prisons, they continue to push this farce of a ceasefire. The necessary aid is not entering. The bombing still persists. People are still dying on a regular basis. And these hospitals don't have the supplies that they need to be able to treat their patients. And if you look anywhere in the Gaza Strip right now, you'll see that the Israeli military continues to encroach on the Gaza Strip, occupying more and more of the land. And so it's devastating on the ground. Many of the healthcare workers there, I know, are fatigued. I know are exhausted. I know are burnt out. And it's because of the silence. It's of the international community. It's the fact that there was this board of peace announcing a ceasefire, but on the ground, nothing has actually changed. And that's something that I'm worried about.
4: We're going to continue to talk about this in our next segment.
6: But when I talk to my colleagues and they tell me that there are 18,000 people that need to be urgently medically evacuated, that there are people with cancer every single day that are not getting the chemotherapy that should be surviving, but are dying.
4: We're going to have to leave it there because we're going to continue to talk about Gaza in our next segment, what is happening there next. Dr. Thayer Ahmed is emergency room physician based in Chicago, volunteered in Gaza in 2024. And Tirza Leibovitz is the deputy director of Physicians for Human Rights Israel, speaking to us from Jerusalem. Coming up, Hamas has announced it's handing over governing authority in Gaza to an interim Palestinian administration overseen by President Trump's Board of Peace. What does this mean for Gaza? Back in 15 seconds.

0: This is Democracy Now!, democracynow.org. I'm Amy Goodman with Juan Gonzalez. And other news from Gaza, Hamas has announced it'll dissolve its civilian governing body in Gaza Strip and will hand over power to an interim Palestinian administration overseen by President Trump's Board of Peace. The establishment of the Technocratic National Committee for the Administration of Gaza is part of the U.S.-backed 20-point plan to end Israel's assault on Gaza. Israel agreed to the deal last October, has since violated on a near-daily basis, killing nearly 1,100 Palestinians. Hamas has said its ministries and staff would stay in place, and it would still oversee security and policing in parts of Gaza left under its control following this U.S.-brokered truce. For more on the significance of this political move in Gaza, we're joined from London by Ahmed Iraki, senior Israel-Palestine analyst at the International Crisis Group. Can you talk about the significance of what has taken place, Ahmed? Mohammed al-Farah, the head of the Hamas administration, has resigned. What does this mean? What does all of this mean in this so-called technocratic group taking over of Palestinians from, is it the Palestinian Authority?
1: Thanks for having me, Amy. So in practice, what this announcement does at the moment does very little. In practice, Hamas is still the de facto governing authority on the Palestinian-populated side of Gaza. The NCAG, the Palestinian Technocratic Committee, that's supposed to take over those governing duties is still basically stuck in Cairo and not allowed to enter into Gaza to assume those duties. And even if the NCAG did enter Gaza, the conditions are not ripe for any of these governing institutions to properly function. Israel is still maintaining a very serious blockade. It is not allowing sufficient aid to come in. As we heard from the previous segment, everything from hospitals to clinics to basic goods and services are still very short and people are still suffering. With that said, what this announcement does actually sends a very important political signal from Hamas to, first of all, the United States as the head of the Board of Peace and as the main sort of broker of the ceasefire deal, to signal Hamas's commitment to the ceasefire deal and trying to move it forward as much as possible. And tied with that is that the Hamas is trying to counter an Israeli claim that Hamas is not interested in seeing the truce uphold, that it is not interested in giving up power, even though Hamas officials have said for months now that they are ready to hand over all those duties. So far, we've seen a tepid response from the Board of Peace and from the United States, but we'll probably see in the coming days whether this at least gesture to begin that process will actually unfold.
2: And Amjad, no matter who administers Gaza, the key issue is who holds armed power in Gaza. Is there any indication that Hamas would disarm, something the ceasefire called for?
1: So for months, we've known that the regional mediators have actually come towards a sort of general framework that's trying to divide the question of weapons into what they call heavy weapons versus light weapons. So we're talking about heavy weapons in terms of rockets, RPGs, and the smaller weapons being firearms that are quite pervasive across the strip. And the mediators saw this as a framework that can actually move the decommissioning or disarmament question forward. The problem is that Israel has actually maintained a very maximalist position, where even Prime Minister Netanyahu has said that, for, as far as he's concerned, disarmament even goes as far as those firearms, as the AK-47. And so you're having a major clash with this. And the Board of Peace, including Nikolai Mladenov, who's the quote-unquote high representative for Gaza under the Board of Peace, is supposed to be trying to sort of negotiate or mediate a process within those talks. But what we've actually heard is that Mladenov is mostly presenting a much more Israeli position about what that disarmament should look like, which Hamas and other Palestinian factions have pushed back on. So the issue is not necessarily that there's an absence of a framework, but there are still huge political divergences, and that the Board of Peace is still rather skewed in how it sees that disarmament question moving forward.
2: And how has the Board of Peace addressed the continued attacks, Israeli attacks, where more than 1,000 Palestinians have been killed since the ceasefire was declared?
1: This is clearly one of the blatant blind spots of the Board of Peace. I mean, the Palestinian authorities on the ground have recorded hundreds, if not thousands, of violations of the ceasefire terms. We've had over 1,000 Palestinians killed since the truce was supposed to have gone into effect. And not to mention the fact that Israel, which was supposed to withdraw to a demarcation that would control about 53% of the Gaza Strip, has actually pushed that forward to between 65 and 70%. And Prime Minister Netanyahu himself has made it quite clear that he himself has been directing this, but we've also seen that movement precisely on the ground. Very little of this, if any, is actually being called out either by Mr. Mladenov or by the U.S. officials. And what they're actually doing is allowing Israel to keep bending the terms of the ceasefire, if not openly violating it, and such that they're recarving the Gaza Strip in such a way as to entrench their presence rather than to withdraw. And so the ceasefire terms itself, while it has certainly lessened the pace of the violence that we saw last year, the current conditions have now put about 2 million Palestinians in a humanitarian purgatory, where their fate and their lives, their access to food and to clean water and other basic needs are being held hostage at the moment to the question around disarmament and around guns in the Gaza Strip. And major pressure needs to be pushed onto Israel and to the United States in order to flip those kind of priorities.
0: We're going to have to leave it there. I'm Amjad Araki, senior Israel-Palestine analyst at the International Crisis Group, speaking to us from London. That does it for our show. I'll be in Kansas City on July 17th and 18th. I'm Amy Goodman with Juan Gonzalez.

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What's going on, my people? My people, this is your boy Truth, and this is the Truth Radio Show. Today, this first hour, we got a good one for you. I got a battle going on, and it's not just two groups. I got three going on: Whispers, OJs, and the Asley Brothers. You guys hit me up and let me know what you think. Let me know how you feel about it, and let me know who you're choosing today. Truth Radio doing something special for my people. Let's get it in. Let's go with the Whispers for the first song. Let's get it. Keep on loving me. Let's get it.

That's Keep On Loving Me by The Whispers. Now we got the OJs with Now That We Found Love. Let's go. Who you guys got? The Whispers, the OJs, the Isley Brothers. Let's get it.

Yeah, what we gonna do with it? What we gonna do with it? Let's go. Yo, hit me up, 501-433-0088. Hit your boy up, let me know who you got. Do you got the Ozzy Brothers? You got the Whispers? Or you got the OJs? This is the Ozzy Brothers. I once had your love. Let's go.

myself. For this first hour, I want y'all to put them stacks on, put them platforms on, pick out them afros. We're going back to the 70s with the Whispers, OJs, and the Isley Brothers. Tell me who you got. I got the Whispers right here. The Whispers right here. It's a love thing. It's a love thing. Let me see who y'all got. I already got votes for each one already. Call me. 501-433-0088. Let me know who you got.

Man, hey yo, I got a tie across the board. I got equal votes for each three, so y'all gotta bring them in. Come on, let me know who y'all got. I know who my mama got. She got the Whispers, and my aunt, she got Ozzy Brothers. So it's like a family duel going on. But let me know who y'all got. Come on, let's go. Truth Radio.

Hey, I got my hooks in, y'all. Let's go. Yo, come on, y'all. Hit me up, man. I'm telling you, it's tight. It's 5-5-6. I ain't gonna tell y'all who winning, but hey, look, get your votes in. Who you got? Got the Whispers? You got the OJs? Cause OJs got the hooks in you. Boy, hey, look, I'm going for the OJs. Or you got the Ozzy Brothers? Let me know who you got. 501-433-0088. Hit your boy up. This is KABF, Voice of the People, and this is Truth Radio, home of feel-good music. Y'all know how we do. Let's go.

And we got about 15 more minutes left in this hour, and I want to give a quick special shout out to my baby brother for his birthday. His birthday was last week. I didn't give him a shout out last week. Happy birthday, baby brother. And happy birthday to my nephew's birthday today. So let's go.

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Yo, you got 10 minutes. Get them votes in. Who you got? The Whispers, the OJs, or the Ozzy Brothers? Man, I'm telling you, the OJs got, they in front by one. Exactly one vote right now. So let me know who y'all got. Let's go. Truth Radio. Let's end this first hour off real strong. Let's get it.

Come on, y'all. We got one more. We got one more to go. I just got a couple of votes in for the Whispers, and I got one in for the Isley Brothers. Bev got the Isley Brothers, and Miss Heaven called in for her and her son to dedicate Stairway to Heaven to Heaven, but she got the Whispers. Go figure. But come on now. Those votes came in. Now it's tied across the board. Who y'all got? Let's go.

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2: This is Dr. Charisse Jones Branch, and this is your Black History Moment. Mary Church Terrell was born in Memphis, Tennessee in 1863. Her father, a former slave, was the South's first black millionaire. As a child, Terrell attended Antioch College Laboratory School in Ohio. She graduated from Oberlin College, also in Ohio, in 1884 with a Bachelor of Arts in Classical Languages and in 1888 with a Master's degree. After graduation, Terrell taught at Wilberforce College in Ohio before moving to Washington, D.C. to teach at Dunbar High School. While there, she met and married Robert Terrell. The lynching of one of her close friends in Memphis in 1892 motivated Terrell to become a social activist. 4 years later, she helped found the National Association of Colored Women and became its first president. In 1909, Terrell signed the charter that established the National Association for the Advancement of Colored People, or the NAACP. Terrell also used her writing to advance her social and political interests. In 1940, her autobiography, A Colored Woman in a White World, detailed her own battle with race and gender discrimination. Terrell lived to see the Supreme Court decision Brown versus the Board of Education in May 1954. She died a couple of months later on July 24th, 1954. She was 90 years old. For more information, see www.blackpast.org.
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Yes, sir. We back for that second hour. This is Truth Radio. Yo, I'm keeping this smooth for y'all. Hey, but still, if you got some ideas and you got some, you know, something to say about that first hour, let me know. Whispers, OJs, Izzy Brothers. Let's go.

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1: Yeah, that was Common with This Man's Arms. Yes, I got y'all wrapped in This Man's Arms. We doing it right now. Second hour is going hard. Let's go, Truth Radio, 501-433-0088. Let me know what you think of the show. Hit your boy up. Let's go.

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0: So what you gonna do when you get out of here, cat day?
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0: I hear you talking, man. 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
1: Yeah, I hear you, fool. 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
1: Just that real soul music, just the truth. Home of feel good music. It ain't always gonna be R&B. It ain't always gonna be jazz. 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Sit down and listen and vibe out with your boy, cause I'm feeling good right now. Let's get it, cause we gotta do better. Let's go.

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Got a lot of new projects coming up, especially my new internet radio station called Truth Radio. So if you want to keep up with your boy and you want your unfiltered, untethered version of your boy Truth, go follow me and keep up.

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Truth Radio. Yes. If you can hear my voice, that means you're still standing. That means you're still here. I ain't want to do a lot of talk in this hour because I want the music to speak for itself. But y'all got the message. You know what I'm saying? We just getting by. You got to keep swinging. You got to keep going. We're still standing. We're still here. Keep it moving and we're doing better. Let's go. Truth Radio. Yo, I'm out of here, man. I got about 5 minutes left, but I appreciate you guys for being here. And stay tuned for Bluegrass Show and Tell. Let's

0: 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Little Rock, the Brook and Bluff are bringing the Werewolf Tour to the Hall on November 1st. 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
9: 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This next talented gentleman will be performing at the Ozark Highlands Theater on July 18th, Sam Bush. 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

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Hope you are having a great Tuesday on this July 7th. Let's play Rick Lang with Dave Adkins, Field of Flags. 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

I walked through a county courthouse square. On a park bench, an old man was sitting there. I said, "Your old courthouse is kind of run down." He said, "No, it'll do for our little town." I said, "Your old flagpole has leaned a little bit, and that's a ragged old flag you got hanging on it." He said, "Have a seat." And I sat down. "Is this the first time you've been to our little town?" I said, "I think it is." He said, "I don't like to brag, but we're kind of proud of that ragged old flag. You see, we got a little hole in that flag there when Washington took it across the Delaware. And it got powder burned the night that Francis Scott Key sat watching it write and say, 'Can you see?' And it got a bad rip in New Orleans with Pakenham and Jackson tugging at its seams. And it almost fell at the Alamo beside the Texas flag, but she waved on, though. She got cut with a sword at Chancellorsville, and she got cut again at Shiloh Hill. There was Robert E. Lee, Beauregard, and Bragg, and the south wind blew hard on that ragged old flag. On Flanders Field in World War I, she got a big hole from a Bertha gun. She turned blood red in World War II. She hung limp and low a time or two. She was in Korea, Vietnam. She went where she was sent by her Uncle Sam. She waved from our ships upon the briny foam, and now they've about quit waving back here at home. In her own good land here, she's been abused. She's been burned, dishonored, denied, and refused. And the government for which she stands is scandalized throughout the land. And she's getting threadbare and she's wearing thin, but she's in good shape for the shape she's in. 'Cause she's been through the fire before, and I believe she can take a whole lot more. So we raise her up every morning, we take her down every night, we don't let her touch the ground, and we fold her upright. On second thought, I do like to brag, 'cause I'm mighty proud of that ragged

0: That was Arkansas's John R. Cash, of course. Let's hear from Ashley Brinson.
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That was the Biebelhauser Brothers with the John Prine song, Glory of True Love. We also played Field of Flags by Rick Lang and Dave Atkins, Ragged Old Flag by John R. Cash from Dias, Arkansas, and Asher Brinson, I'm Going Back to Galax. Let's hear from Shannon Slaughter featuring Kevin Denny with We Like to Do. Thank you for listening this afternoon. Howdy, Bluegrass Bobby.

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You know, I wish God would bless America again, like he did way back there when all began. He blessed her then, and we sort of took it for granted and didn't ask again. So let's just kind of hold her hand now, that's all. And in case she stumbles, let's don't let her fall.

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When you don't have a lot of book learning, there's many things that you don't understand. But I know this much, she's like a mother to me, and I love her with all my heart. And let me tell you this, sir, everything I am or ever hope to be, I owe to her.

0: That was the Carl Bentley Band, I've Lived a Lot in My Time. Thank you for listening to the Bluegrass Show and Tell with Larry and Angel. As I mentioned earlier, we are broadcasting on KEBF 88.3 FM Little Rock, KWMV 88.5 FM Mountain View, and KMRW 98.9 Springdale. Thank you for that Isaac's request a few minutes ago. We have not been able to locate that, but we will get that on next week. We appreciate all of your requests that come in, and we do our best to get those on. We're going to get in as many songs as we can. Let's play some Nitty Gritty Dirt Band, some roots music here. Uncle Charlie interview. Here we go.
1: I was born in Kaufman County, Texas. That was in 11th of September, 1886. Come to California in 1906. I didn't have to go to World War I. I was too old for World War II. One good thing that I've always been proud of, I was the youngest in the family, and the rest is all married, and I've taken good care of my mother and father as long as they lived. There's a fella up here at the post office one day, he's a pet name. I says to him, "That dog, you have no idea how smart he is. I just thought I'd tell you. You ain't telling me nothing. I know all about it." Kids would come here, "We want to hear old Ted sing." In them days, I fooled with him more then. I could just come in this way. "I want you to sing now. Do, do, do." "Now I have to take the harp and make a sound before you sing."
2: "Teddy, come in. Come on. Come on out from under there. Here now, sit down. Sit down, Teddy. Now here, I want you to sing. Sing these folks' song. Sing the old Rugged Cross. Listen, chord with this now. Here. Oh, yo, no, sing.

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4: Hey, everybody. Welcome to another episode of Tectonic. My name is Mark Hurst. I'll be your host for the next hour. Happy to be here. Thanks for joining. I've got it. What I think is a really interesting and important show. It's about a book that a number of listeners have reached out to me and said, hey, are you going to cover this book? You can have the author on. And some friends have brought it up, and it's gotten a lot of publicity. And so eventually I thought, yes, I need to talk about this book. And so here we are. The book is called Careless People, A Cautionary Tale of Power, Greed, and Lost Idealism. It's written by Sarah Wynn Williams and is published by Flatiron Books, and I'm really excited to share this with you. Now, you might initially be wondering, Mark, why are you talking about the book and not, as in past episodes, bringing the author on, in this case, to talk about Careless People herself? Why are we not hearing from Sarah Wynn Williams? Well, I'm going to get to that. But there is a very good reason why Sarah Wynn Williams is not here, because I did send an invite, and the publisher very nicely wrote back and said Sarah is, this isn't the exact wording, but essentially it was Sarah is not speaking publicly right now, and we'll let you know if that changes, which was a nice response. So here's the story with this book. Sarah Wynn Williams used to be at Facebook. She was an executive at Facebook from 2011 to 2017. All told, it was just about 7 years at Facebook. She's originally from New Zealand. She had previously been a diplomat and international lawyer, and really was interested in working at Facebook. This is to say that Careless People is a memoir written by Sarah Wynn Williams about her time at Facebook. And it's a behind-the-scenes look at the company and especially the senior leadership and the way they make decisions and the shocking lack of ethics